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They are tasting fantastic. The Solaire Infrared Grill does such a good job whenever I'm doing chicken, steaks, sausages, veggies. It does a great job, and it does everything hot and fast. The grill heats up to 1,000 degrees in just 3 minutes, which makes it a lot more realistic to be cooking even when you're busy. It's great. I'm a big fan. I highly recommend you check out the website. Just

0: 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I'm Tiffany Meyer.
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1: What?
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0: Good evening, and thank you for joining us tonight. 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
1: What?
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13: 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We're also streaming. Johnny has the Katie Porter bobblehead. All right, you've made your point. 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That's where you can go to the YouTube page and watch us. 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
14: 800-222-5222 is a telephone number. 1-800-222-5222. Well, we now know who started the Eaton fire, and you can't blame this one on the bums.
13: Even though we knew this for a very, very, very long time, I guess it's good to know that it's official. LA County and Cal Fire have determined that, yes, SoCal Edison and their faulty equipment were to blame for the Eaton fire that got destroyed nearly 6,000 homes and killed 19 people. And apparently, there are possible criminal charges related to this. Now, that's not saying much, John. As we know, PG&E was convicted of killing people in the campfire, and they saw very little punishment for that conviction.
14: That's right. One of the local DAs in Northern California actually took the case to trial and won a conviction against that corporation. Nobody went to prison, but he wanted the world to know that this wasn't just some kind of accident, that this was something that was done by the company because they didn't want to spend the money to fix equipment that they knew that was dangerous.
13: And despite that, Gavin Newsom bailed out this company.

0: And you remember that press conference early on in Gavin Newsom's governorship when Brandon Redman of ABC 10 asked him, why are you bailing out a convicted felon? And he looked like he had a short circuit and his brain broke, and he tried to not answer the question whatsoever. But let's find out exactly what happened here with SoCal Edison, who, by the way, just paid a massive settlement to all the people's homes that they burned down in the Woolsey fire and then got approval from the CPUC to pass on that cost to ratepayers. Let's see it all happen all over again. Here is NBC LA and their great investigative reporter, Eric Leonard.
1: Today on the Eaton fire disaster, investigators say they've concluded that electrical equipment in the hills above Altadena caused the Eaton fire. NBC4 Investigates was the first to show you more than a year ago.
0: Yeah, that video started coming out in like March of 2025.
2: Oh, yeah. No, we've had the money shot for a long time.
1: Video of the...
0: Once again, I'm going to do you a favor because I feel like I have your back. I'm not turning that into a drop either.
1: Fire spreading from below power lines above.
3: And now the official report confirms what many fire victims and their lawyers have long been saying for more than a year. NBC4 investigative reporter Eric Leonard joins us live now from our newsroom with more on today's findings. Eric, we're talking 18 months now to confirm the cause.
4: Yeah, that's right. And this comes from both the LA County.
0: You know, it made sense that he made the jump from radio to TV. He's way too good looking to be on radio.
4: Fire Department and Cal Fire, they work together to pinpoint what's called the origin and cause of the Eaton fire. And no surprise here, they say it ignited in the brush right below this Southern California Edison Tower. For the attorneys who are representing thousands of Eaton fire victims who are suing Edison, they say this finding doesn't change much.
5: That report simply confirms what we all knew from pretty much day one. Our investigators at that time confirmed that it was most likely an SCE line that caused this fire.
4: The new official findings made public today.
2: And remember, Randy, when they first started luring up and they first started fingering Southern California Edison, you and I had the conversation. They wouldn't be doing this unless they felt that they had the smoking gun. And it looks like they have the smoking gun.
0: The attorneys knew early on, because you're not going to file that many lawsuits when it's just a possibility. Let's not forget that going all the way back to, I believe, May of last year, in a regulatory filing, SoCal Edison themselves said, yeah, it was probably us.
4: Say that the sparks that ignited the brush on the night of January 7th, 2025, fell to the ground because of electrical arcing on one of three Southern California Edison towers on a hill above Altadena. The report says these arcing events ejected hot metal particles that fell to the receptive fuel beds consisting of dry vegetation below the towers.
0: And you know what? This is extra frustrating for any ratepayer of SoCal Edison or PG&E or SDG&E, because they all do the same thing. How many times, whenever it's just a little windy, do they have a public safety power shut off and shut off your power? And this is the one time where we're having historic winds, they don't do it?
2: Yeah, it seems like it doesn't matter which way you look at it. The result is they punish us. They shut off the power. They shut off the electricity out of an abundance of caution because they don't want the lines to go down and a fire to start. Okay, so we all have to sit in the dark. And then when they do start a fire and they do kill people and they do burn down homes and burn animals alive, they then have to pay out huge sums of money to the victims. But how do they raise the money to pay the victims? They raise your rates.
0: And because the CPUC is made up of appointees of Gavin Newsom that are mostly former executives from SoCal Edison and PG&E, they get a rubber stamp on everything, including last week when PG&E applied for a rate hike specifically just to pay off shareholders. And I do get to point out, there's a lot of warranted criticism at SoCal Edison and PG&E for the fires they caused. But we want to make sure, because I got a message in my DMs last week about this. We're not blaming the linemen. We're not blaming the trench diggers or the guys that work there. These are failures of management. So the guy who's just working on the power lines, he's not the villain here. The companies are, and the governor who allows this behavior is, and the legislature that is mostly bought and paid for by them as well.
2: And let's just be clear how this works. If you are Southern California Edison or PG&E and your people come to you and they go, we have a lot of faulty equipment that we need to replace. And if we don't replace that equipment, it could potentially cause a fire and kill people and burn down homes and the like. What they do is they look at the number of what it would cost to fix the equipment, and they look at the number of what it would cost to pay out in lawsuits should a fire happen, and whichever number is lower is the one that they go with. They're just looking to save costs, to save money. What happens to the people who are impacted by the fires is not material to them.
0: Well, and there are specific things when you're going through one of these rate hike requests, there are specific things that you can use that money for. Like part of the rate approvals that PG&E and SoCal Edison get are specifically for wildfire mitigation, improving their infrastructure. And what did we find out a couple of years ago? PG&E was using money that was supposed to go towards wildfire prevention to pay for ad time on local TV to tell you what a great job PG&E is doing on preventing wildfires.
2: And go back to the fire that burned down Paradise, California, when those people were saying, okay, how are you going to make us whole? PG&E paid them in PG&E stock, not in cash. And believe me, if Newsom would let PG&E pay them in Confederate money, that's what they would have paid them with.
6: Resulted in ignition, causing the Eaton fire. Cell phone and security video recorded at that moment and first shared publicly by NBC4 Investigates more than a year ago showed the first flames of the Eaton fire spreading from below that tower. And what was just a theory before about how all of that happened is also confirmed in the report.
0: And this is, by the way, what they call a zombie tower, an old piece of infrastructure that they hadn't used in decades that they were supposed to remove and they didn't because, oh, that would cost money.
6: It found an idle or unused line with no electricity that ended in the tower shown in this photo as Tower 3 that ran parallel to live lines somehow became energized that night, causing the arcing. 19 people died as a result of the fire, and it destroyed more than 9,000 homes and businesses. Edison first flagged the idle line issue in filings with state regulators shortly after the fire. The suspect tower was removed and examined, and the new fire report says that inspection and lab work confirmed how it happened.
0: Took them 18 months to do this.
2: Boy, nothing happens fast here. Not counting the votes, not figuring out what's burning us alive.
0: Well, you could have done the shortcut route that Karen Bass did for the Palisades fire and just doctor up a report that says it's not her fault.
6: Edison also told regulators and investors last year it suspected its equipment was related to the cause of the fire.
7: We did receive the LA County Fire Department's report this morning, and we continue to review it. We have taken our potential role in the start of the fire seriously from the beginning.
0: These guys' glasses were just a little too big.
2: If you're Southern California Edison, there's no excuse to get rid of the zombie towers. You're leaving something up that belongs to you that has liability associated with it that you're not going to remove because you just don't want to incur the cost for removing it.
0: That's how these private energy monopolies have operated for years and years and years. How did the campfire start? Old equipment from PG&E that was rusted and broke when there was a little bit of wind that started that devastating fire that wiped out a whole town. It's the same story over and over and over again. They do not want to invest in their own infrastructure.
4: The LA County Fire Department told me it can't discuss any of these findings in more detail because there is a potential criminal case being evaluated by prosecutors and because of all of the ongoing lawsuits that also involve the county. I'm investigative reporter Eric Leonard, NBC4 News.
0: And that could be a local criminal charge. That could also be a federal criminal charge. We'll see what happens from that. But SoCal Edison potentially could be facing criminal charges for this. Not that that really means anything, because to use everybody's favorite word that means nothing, at the end of the day, SoCal Edison is not going to be held accountable.
2: I just don't understand why you wouldn't get rid of something that you have no use for. Just ask Bruce Jenner.
0: Now, Johnny, to add insult to injury, the California utility monopolies, whether we're talking about SoCal Edison or PG&E or San Diego Gas and Electric, they're on Capitol Hill and they are looking to lobby in Sacramento to get new laws passed that would limit their liability when they start wildfires.
2: Because, of course, why not?
0: Because, of course, it's the lawyer's fault that they're getting sued. That's the same argument that Uber tried to make when every 8 seconds someone is getting sexually assaulted in the back of an Uber. For more, here is CBS LA.
8: A high-stakes battle is brewing in Sacramento tonight.
9: Yes, California's biggest utility companies, which are raking in billions of dollars in profits, want new laws to protect themselves after wildfires. And CBS LA political reporter Tom Wade is here to explain what could this mean, Tom?
10: Right, so there's a few different issues at play here, and we'll get into all of them because it is a bit much. So state lawmakers went back to work today. They have 1 month before their session ends, and there are reports that behind closed doors, they're discussing new laws that could protect electric companies from massive lawsuits.
0: Boy, that doesn't sound like a representative government that represents the people. That sounds like a representative government that represents their donors.
2: And if you're getting all ginned up about Southern California Edison and PG&E, don't, because they have a monopoly, and it's not like you can cancel your service and sign up with a different company.
10: After wildfires, fire victims, consumer watchdogs, and even the insurance companies are banding together to stop all of this. A showdown in Sacramento over wildfires and California's biggest for-profit electric companies. With just weeks to go until this year's legislative session ends, electric companies are spending a record amount on lobbying to get new laws passed that would limit their liability.
0: I wonder how much lower your rates could be for PG&E and SoCal Edison if they weren't spending millions of dollars every year on bribing politicians.
2: And just imagine if any other industry did this, if this was the tobacco industry, or this was the gun industry that wanted a special carve out for liability, people would go nuts. But when utilities do it, it's like, why not?
10: In future fires, fire victims and consumer watchdog groups are sounding an alarm.
11: This year, all three utilities are doing just fine. They're making big profits. They have big rate hikes. They got a lot of money in the bank.
0: PG&E got 6 rate hikes last year. 6.
11: So they have to spend this money on lobbying to convince legislators they're in trouble. Because they're not in trouble.
12: If you're going to protect,
2: you know what
12: anyone.
2: PG&E stands for?
0: What's that?
2: Pillage, gouge, and exterminate.
0: Accurate.
12: Protect us, Eaton Fire survivors, not the perpetrators of catastrophic fires.
13: You don't have to lose your home to be hurt by wildfire.
10: The electric companies also launched this public campaign called Wildfire Victims First.
0: Okay, this might be the most insulting thing to all this, is that the electric companies have created a fake political action committee that's supposed to be helping wildfire victims, but really they're an advocacy group for PG&E and SoCal Edison.
10: Trying to convince the public that California needs...
0: Like, if you want any more evidence that politics in California is disgusting, here you go.
10: It's new laws that limit how much attorneys can sue for after fires.
11: And the worst part is, in public, they're not even talking publicly to the media. They're talking through this group called Wildfire Victims First, which is funded 100% by the utilities.
10: A spokesperson for Wildfire Victims First in a statement said this about Consumer Watchdog. It should come as no surprise that they are trying to protect a system that prioritizes trial attorneys over wildfire victims.
2: Nathan Click, he's the spokesman for the Wildfire Victims First organization, correct?
0: That name rings a bell.
2: That is fully funded by the utilities, correct?
0: Yes.
2: Okay, he was a spokesman for Newsom.
0: Yep. It all goes together, and let's just remind you one last time. Gavin Newsom, when he was caught drinking $12,000 worth of wine and not wearing a mask at the French Laundry, was there to celebrate his buddy's birthday. His buddy is the lobbyist for PG&E.
2: When you see PG&E and you see Southern California Edison, just understand they're appendages of Gavin Newsom.
10: Fire survivors worry lawmakers and the governor are meeting behind closed doors to discuss protections for the utilities, but no one in Sacramento will confirm that on the record.
14: I have not been subject to a quote-unquote lobbying campaign.
10: Democratic Assemblyman John Harbedian represents Altadena. He says he's not aware of any pending legislation that would provide bailouts or any other new protections.
0: Well, they don't go for the guy that's in the district that has the fire that's affected. They know how he's going to vote, but... Johnny, wasn't it Chad Mays that helped bail out PG&E, and he was in Southern California, nowhere near PG&E's rate area?
2: That's right. He was the Republican leader who did exactly the same thing that the current leader did, which is sell out the Republicans to do the bidding of the Democrats. Then he switched parties and authored legislation that would bail out PG&E, even though he represented Yucca Valley, which is in San Bernardino County, in the legislature, an area that PG&E did not service. And then he went to work for a firm that handled the lobbying for PG&E once he got out of the legislature.
0: So there you go. Here's what you need to know today. It's official. SoCal Edison started the Eaton Fire, and SoCal Edison and PG&E are trying to lobby Sacramento politicians right now to limit their liability when they start fires.
2: It's the John Phillips Show.
15: You and California have so much in common. For one, you're both broke. Stick around, and after the break, John and Randy might just fix one of those. It's the Fix California Hour replay.
0: Sterling Venue Ventures has tons of live entertainment coming your way. Just added to the lineup at the Saban Theater, it's Jesse Cook and his Forever Live Tour. Coming to the Canyon in Agora Hills, Thelma Houston, Young Dubliners, Canned Heat, Queensrÿche, Jeff Tate, Orianthe, Yngwie Malmsteen, Samantha Fish, Oingo Boingo, former members, Too Short, and more. And coming soon to the Oxnard Performing Arts Center, War and Pancho Sanchez, Todd Rundgren, Psychedelic Furs, John B. and Kenny Lattimore, Louis the Singer, and more. 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
6: Verizon customers in the San Fernando Valley as well as other areas in Los Angeles have been without service after acts of theft and vandalism, including multiple fiber cuts. Spider-Man Brand New Day raked in $145 million in its second weekend in North American theaters to easily retain the number one spot at the box office, according to industry estimates. The movie has already made almost $1.67 billion worldwide. And sad news, former Warriors head coach Don Nelson has passed away at the age of 86. Here's Nelson on coaching on CBS back in 1983.
7: Far and away, coaching is the toughest job that I have ever had. And I've had a lot of jobs in my life.
6: Nelson is the second winningest coach in NBA history. And as a player, he was a five-time NBA champion with the Boston Celtics. Those are the headlines. I'm Bill Herenda.
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15: Meanwhile, in California.
0: I hope teachers can get all the abortion vacations they want. On those national holidays, is Planned Parenthood even open?
2: Rock says, California has some of the most expansive abortion access in the United States. You can pretty much get one anywhere but the airport.
0: Unless they want to convert one of those lactation lounges.
15: Shining a spotlight on the insane asylum that is modern day California. John and Randy, noon to 3 on KABC. John and Randy can fix many things. Your relationship.
8: I hate you.
15: Good. Isn't one of them. It's the Fix California Hour. Replay.
2: In Alameda County, they're kicking the minimum wage. And Randy, I guess you could call that hazard pay, at least if you're in the city of Oakland.
0: So in Alameda County, there was a effort to collect signatures to put a $30 minimum wage on the November ballot. And they got the amount of signatures that they needed. And the Board of Supervisors had a meeting to decide what they were going to call the measure. And the Board of Supervisors voted to not put it on the November ballot, which has a lot of Alameda County people very, very, very pissed off.
2: Uh-oh. I bet you Luigi Mangione is particularly upset in his prison cell.
0: For more on this, here is NBC in the Bay.
2: Look at that large woman with pink hair at this meeting. You think the curtains match the carpet?
0: I had a feeling you would point that out.
9: They are yelling shame right now.
0: But why did she bring flowers?
2: I know a guy didn't give them to her.
0: Be nice.
9: At 11 o'clock, angry protests, a sharp reversal, and a controversial plan is in limbo. Tonight, the proposed $30 an hour minimum wage in Alameda County is on hold, meaning it won't be on the upcoming November ballot.
10: It is a no for now. That decision tonight, though, didn't happen without a loud debate. NBC Bears Gia Vang is live in Alameda County to break it down. And Gia, a lot of people were paying attention to this one, a lot of back and forth.
11: Jess and Raj, they really were. So,
0: these people are probably pissed. $30 an hour. When Barbara Lee was running for Senate, they wanted 50.
2: Well, think about what this would do to the restaurant industry. Think about what this would do to businesses that rely on people, a lot of labor, human labor, to get their product to their customers. It would absolutely kill them. We've seen this happen in West Hollywood. Didn't West Hollywood put together a minimum wage that was totally ridiculous, and it's driving all the restaurants out of the city?
0: If you're paying restaurant workers $30 an hour, probably shouldn't expect the tip. And by the way, there are some restaurants in San Francisco that do that. They're like, do not give us tips. We pay our people like $30, $40 an hour.
11: About a month, which way the board goes on this. Tonight, though, supervisors say they wanted to slow down and try to figure out if there are any unintended consequences.
8: Shame! Shame on you!
0: There she is again.
2: Oh, yeah.
11: That was the reaction from a large group of the public inside the Alameda County Board of Supervisors meeting tonight in Oakland. They were briefly kicked out of the room, unhappy with a vote that just happened.
0: I do wonder how you can do this, though. If they collected the signatures and the signatures were verified, how can the Board of Supervisors then decide, oh, it's not going on the ballot?
2: Yeah, you see, the crowd that supports the minimum wage increase, they usually benefit from these sorts of things. It's not very often that these tricks that they pull to screw the voters over are screwing these voters over.
12: Supervisor Marquez?
13: No.
12: Supervisor Kim?
13: Yes.
12: Supervisor Miley?
14: Yes.
12: Supervisor Fortunato Bass?
13: No.
12: President Halper?
16: I vote yes.
11: In a 3-2 vote, the board is pumping the brakes on sending a proposal to the November ballot that would raise the minimum wage to $30 an hour.
17: Well, it's something that needed to be done. It goes without saying, because you can't make a rush to judgment on something that's going to have severe impact on many communities across the board.
11: The measure would nearly double Alameda County's minimum wage compared to California state rate in unincorporated areas using a phased approach. Larger employers would reach that level by 2030.
0: Wait, so this would only affect unincorporated Alameda County? So if you're in between Oakland and San Leandro, then you have to pay this? That's a little confusing.
2: They're going to make this so confusing, even if you want to comply, you can't comply. Remember going back to the fast food minimum wage when Gavin raised that? And there were people that owned, I don't know if it was an ice cream shop or whatever.
0: Yeah, it was an ice cream shop, a Handel's ice cream shop, that just wanted clarification as to, does this law apply to me? And 2 years later, nobody from Gavin Newsom's fast food council has even gotten back to her.
11: Size businesses by 2035 and the smallest ones by 2037. Opponents say even with the time, many won't be able to hang on.
18: I urge you to move forward with the economic impact study.
11: That's what supervisors are now doing, saying they'll study the measure's potential impacts. But supporters of the proposal also showed up passionately today.
19: I'm a resident of Acorn Project, the most notorious place in Oakland right now. If we just had enough. If we just had enough.
0: Then she could move out.
2: So wait a minute. She lives in the most notorious project in Oakland, and she thinks that's not a nice place to live because the minimum wage is not high enough.
0: That is what she is saying.
2: You see, I think it's not a nice place to live because people like shooting at each other.
0: Well, there's also that. Who chose salmon as the color for the activist shirts?
2: Interesting choice.
11: Proponents are calling this a delay tactic, since the county has already certified the group has collected enough signatures, about 117,000, to get it on a ballot.
0: Yeah, isn't this how our direct democracy system is supposed to work? It doesn't matter how weird the initiative is. If you get the signatures, people get to vote on it.
2: Let me ask you a question. Give me an honest answer here. Knowing the politics of Alameda County, if they put an initiative on the ballot that mandated a $100 an hour minimum wage, do you think it would pass?
0: Yes.
2: I do too.
20: The only thing they can do is delay it. And so we already won. It's going to be on the ballot. It's polling above 71%. It's going to pass. The only question is when.
11: So no history.
0: And by the way, this is a trend going up and down the state of trying to walk back these proposals. Let's not forget that in Los Angeles, the LA City Council went ahead with this proposal to increase the minimum wage for tourism workers to $30 an hour by 2028. And if you're wondering, what is a tourism worker? It's not the guy who drives the TMZ bus in Hollywood. It's not the guy at Ripley's, believe it or not. It's hotel workers, including restaurant workers at hotels, and people that work concessions at the airport. And there was so much negative outlook on how this was going to impact the hotel industry that places that were going to expand were going to move out of the city of Los Angeles, that now they have decided, okay, maybe instead of by 2028, maybe we'll do it by 2030. There's a whole big fight going on right now. And the fight for 30 people down there feel like they've been betrayed by the LA City Council.
2: Well, had they passed that, Tom Baudet would turn the light off for us.
0: And this is the funny thing about this. Even with a $30 an hour minimum wage, you can't get by on that.
2: No.
0: It's never enough. The cost of living is way higher than what they're even asking for. So you know they're going to have to go back again and raise it again. I mean, it was only, what, 7 years ago where we were talking about fight for 15? I know there's been a lot of inflation, but that's double what the big ask for was just a few years ago.
2: Look at what Klaus just put in the chat.
0: All right, Klaus. I got to scroll up.
2: That pink is more Pepto-Bismol than salmon.
0: Look, there it is. Klaus Meister 0133. See, the thing is, there's so much going on in the chat. Sometimes I have a hard time following it while we're playing a news story, but we're glad everyone's having a good time in there.
1: Tonight with what would become the highest minimum wage in the country if passed, but voters will have to pick a side.
0: Barbara Lee wanted 50.
2: Is there a natural hair color in that room?
0: Who's wearing the bonnet? Also, is that a guy?
1: Soon enough.
3: The important thing to keep in mind here, though, this is unincorporated Alameda County. You look at the cities within the county, Oakland, Berkeley, they already have their own minimum wages. This would not override that, but this would be really impactful for workers who are working in the unincorporated parts of the county.
1: In Alameda County,
0: that there are going to be so many people, if this passes, that think this applies to them, and then they find out that it doesn't apply to Fremont, it doesn't apply to Walnut Creek, it doesn't apply to Oakland, and they're going to bring the pitchforks to the Board of Supervisors.
2: Imagine if that woman with pink hair finds out it doesn't apply to her.
0: It was a guy wearing the bonnet.
2: You're right.
0: Like, wait, his neck was too big.
1: NBC Bay Area News.
0: So there you go. The fight for 30 continues in Alameda County. They collected enough signatures to get it on the ballot, but the Board of Supervisors knows that it would be an economic disaster, pushing all kinds of businesses outside of at least the unincorporated parts of the county, that they'd like to study it for a couple of years.
2: If it doesn't apply to that rotund woman with the pink hair, my guess is she's going to break every glass in her house. It's the John Phillips Show.
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2: If you'd like to watch us perform the show live, you can go ahead and do that at johnnydontlike.com. And when you're there, please be sure to click that like button. It's the big thumbs up. That does a lot for us if you click that button. Pushes us in front of eyeballs far and wide. All right. The high cost of living in the state of California may prevent you from getting the office you've always wanted or the gym that you've always wanted or the Christmas wrapping room you've always wanted because your adult children are never moving out.
0: It has gotten so expensive to live in California that more and more young people are moving back in with mom and dad. They call it the Costanza effect. For more, here is CBS 8.
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27: Tarika Duncan has more on the trend. And
0: get the guest room ready. Hope you didn't throw out any of my old sheets.
27: Talks with one woman now living with her parents.
28: 34-year-old Carly Gudrow appears to be in great shape physically, but financially, it's been a struggle.
29: This one is just super relatable.
28: the business coach and content creator.
0: She can't make a living doing that?
2: She should be able to do fine if she's a successful content creator. Either that or marry a Japanese businessman.
28: And documenting the ups and downs.
3: I am 34 years old. I just moved back in with my parents for a few months with my two golden retrievers.
9: So this is the room.
3: This is the room.
9: And then this is the workspace.
3: This is my office. It looks terrible right now.
0: Hey, at least she's got a standy desk. I have one of those.
9: When you think about what you imagined for your life at 34, mm-hmm. was it this?
3: No, definitely not. What are you doing?
28: Before moving back home, Carly says she was living with her boyfriend in South Carolina on a $60,000 a year salary.
0: Something you can do in South Carolina.
2: That's right, not here.
28: But after they broke up, she couldn't afford to pay rent alone.
3: To be able to afford that on top of like your student loans, a car payment, it's really hard to function.
0: Jeeps ain't cheap.
2: No, it's all working out for her, but now her parents can't walk around in the nude.
3: Off of anything, I believe, like less than 85K.
28: According to Realtor.com.
0: I don't think you can do okay on 85K here.
2: I don't think so.
0: Especially San Diego. San Diego's expensive. By the way, the number five market that watches this show is San Diego, LA, San Francisco, San Jose, Sacramento, San Diego. You listening, Kogo?
28: A record 25.2 million adults under 35 were living with their parents in 2025. That's more than any point on record, including the COVID-19 pandemic peak.
0: Think about that. There are more adult children living at home now than during the lockdown.
10: Society as a whole has to respond.
28: Wharton School of Business professor Susan Wachter has been studying this trend.
10: It's affordability across the board. It's not just price of the home and the mortgage.
11: You ready to tell me?
28: Carly's parents say they welcome the full house.
0: Well, that's what they say.
2: Yeah, if they're irritated with her being back at home, they're not going to say that to the news.
0: You're excited to have the house guest for definitely the first week, maybe the second week. Then everything they do gets real old real fast.
2: Well, if those two go on the news and say that their daughter's a freeloader and getting on their last nerves, they're going to have to sleep in shifts.
28: For adults, four dogs crossing paths once again.
0: So there you go. More and more adult children are moving back home because, well, it's real expensive to make a living as a single person nowadays.
2: You want a prediction?
0: Yes.
2: She's going to end up with that Japanese businessman.
0: You know, the fact that she moved in with mommy and daddy tells you that she doesn't want to end up with the Japanese businessman. She is definitely attractive enough to attract any kind of sugar daddy. Steve Klubeck's single right now. She could go after him, but she's trying to do it the right way.
2: Well, how long do you give it before they have a falling out? Because you can't have that many adults living under the same roof without a whole lot of fighting going on. Didn't you watch the Golden Girls?
0: That is a good point.
2: They're going to be at each other's throats almost immediately. People need space. If I don't have my space, if people are staying over, house guests, for too long, I'm crawling the walls. Because house guests are like fish. After 3 days, they start to stink. They stick around longer than that. And let me tell you, you're at each other's throats. And if they're your adult children and you're used to telling them what to do, they're going to hate you too.
0: It's not going to end well for anybody in this family, is it?
2: No. No. If you have adult children moving back in with mom and dad, it's going to end in a 911 call for many of them.
0: Maybe someone watching CBS 8 or someone watching this broadcast right now will see her story, be like, I want her to be my, whatever she is, influencer coach. And maybe she'll get enough business to move out on her own. Probably not in San Diego, but she'll have to go up the 15 to Riverside.
2: Oh, yeah. No, some guy is watching this thinking I got plenty of room for her at my house.
0: So there you go, everybody. It looks like more and more people are starting to move back in with their parents. That is not a good trend for the economy, but that's where we are right now.
2: All right. If you want to watch us perform the show live, go to johnnydontlike.com. That's johnnydontlike.com. Hit that like button. That really helps us out.
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18: Rounds of severe storms are set to bear down on millions across the Midwest and Great Lakes this week. Starting Monday, a level 2 of 5 severe storm threat is covering major cities, Chicago, Detroit, Cleveland, and Pittsburgh. Damaging winds are expected to be the primary hazard. Widespread rain totals of up to 3 inches could also be seen across the region as the week moves forward. Localized pockets of 3 to 5 inches of rain are possible. U.S. efforts to end the war with Iran are getting some major pushback this weekend. Israel is formally rejecting President Trump's Gaza Board of Peace plan. Prime Minister Benjamin Netanyahu said today that Hamas must fully demilitarize before any withdrawal of his military could occur. The Palestinian militants have conditionally agreed to the plan, but say Israel continues to sabotage efforts to stop the war. Meanwhile, Iran has issued a list of demands they say must be met before the Strait of Hormuz is opened. The list includes the U.S. to lift its blockade of the country and to withdraw the American military from the region. Tenants in public housing are suing the NYPD, claiming illegal surveillance and civil rights violations. Lizzie Radabali has more.
19: Former Mayor Eric Adams launched the Big Apple Connect program to bring basic internet to NYCHA residents in 2022. Under the program, the city installed new internet routers in common areas across public housing. This allowed the NYPD to link NYCHA's CCTV cameras with their real-time tracking system when they previously needed permission to access footage. Tenants taking part in the lawsuit are also hoping to learn more in court about how police use data collected through their surveillance work. In New York, I'm Lizzie Radabali.
18: NBA great Don Nelson has died at the age of 86. Nelson played in 5 NBA championships with the Boston Celtics and was a 3-time NBA Coach of the Year winner. Nelson was inducted into the Naismith Basketball Hall of Fame in 2012. I'm Rob Martier.
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29: Verizon customers in the San Fernando Valley as well as other areas in Los Angeles have been without service after acts of theft and vandalism, including multiple fiber cuts. The Suisun City Council declared a state of emergency in a special meeting yesterday after a cyber attack, which began just before 6 a.m. on Friday. The attack shut down computer systems and 911 safety operations. The council says there's no imminent threat to the public, and they shut down the computer network to contain the threat. And sad news, former Warriors head coach Don Nelson has passed away at the age of 86. Here's Nelson reflecting on the Celtics retiring his number 19 jersey on CBS in 1983.
30: I think that it probably meant more to me than most of the players who are up there, because to have an average player's number retired, I've never heard of such a thing.
29: Those are the headlines. I'm Bill Herenda.
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4: On the 405 southbound between Burbank Boulevard and Mulholland, you've got the three left lanes closed with road construction. Things are really heavy from around Victory. In Camarillo, the 101 southbound before Central, that wreck in the center divider had things slow from Main Street. Newbury Park slow going for the 101 northbound between Moore Park Road and Seaward Avenue. And in Hawthorne, now the 105 eastbound at Prairie, got the middle lane blocked with a crash.
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14: 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It is our pleasure to welcome our next guest to the program. She is the editorial director and CEO of The Voice of San Francisco. 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Welcome.
15: Hello.
14: Well, thank
15: you. Happy birthday, Randy.
3: Hey, thanks, Susan.
14: All right. Now, you have been reporting extensively on all the chaos going on in Oakland, whether it be related to the former mayor, Shang Tao, California Waste Solutions, the Dong family. And one name that seems to escape a lot of the coverage, although if you read between the lines, he's there in just about all of it. And that is the Attorney General Rob Bonta, who was the former assemblyman from Oakland, who used California Waste Solutions as his chief benefactors throughout his political career, at least when he was a politician in Oakland. But you look at the big papers in the state. You look at the LA Times. You look at the Sacramento Bee. You look at the San Francisco Chronicle. And none of them have been able to connect the dots and say, now, wait a minute. This is a scandal that doesn't just involve a lot of local figures in Oakland. This goes all the way to Sacramento, to the Attorney General's office. Why do you think that hasn't happened yet?
15: Oh, well, it did in the Chronicle, ironically, and I wrote about it at the time. So about two years ago, July 4th, 2024, I wrote a piece called The Bonta Money Trail. And in that, I connected all the dots. And I even connected the dots to the Music Cafe, which was Andy Duong's karaoke bar, where it was busted for drugs, prostitution, human trafficking, underage girls being trafficked. And I connected the dots because the person who was Duong's straw donor donated a lot of money to not just Bonta, but his wife, Mia, who took his place in the assembly when he went to

0: become attorney general. About a year later, the Chronicle came out with a story that plagiarized my story almost word to word, and it was insane. I've never been plagiarized so completely by, I've been plagiarized before, but I've never been plagiarized so completely by a mainstream newspaper. Other people noticed it. That's how I found out. They said, oh, look, they took your story. So that was the only thing they ever did. It, by the way, took them four reporters to plagiarize me. but the four reporters that were listed on the article, they just took what I had and maybe added a couple of details here and there, a couple of quotes. And then that's the last thing they've said about it. And you're right. Nobody else has written about it other than me. I keep writing about Bonta because I feel he's the biggest crook in the bunch of them, to be honest. I mean, Sheng Tao isn't the brightest bulb in the box. And so it was no surprise to me when that happened. You can just get a feel for who she is when you see her speak. I think she was in it for the money all along, had no business being. But Rob Bonta has no business being attorney general. And the reason he didn't run for governor is I definitely believe he knows there's a problem. And so I think he's running for his old seat simply because he thinks if he doesn't, that'll look even weirder.
1: So let's go back to when this whole thing started in terms of being on the radar of the federal government. The whistleblower letter that came out from Mario Juarez included a paragraph about Rob Bonta saying that California Waste Solutions, Andy Dong specifically, had compromising videos and photos of Rob Bonta, the implication being that those the compromat could be used to blackmail him into manipulating his behavior, I guess either as assemblyman or attorney general or whatever position he happens to be in at any given time. The report that came out in the San Jose Mercury News recently authenticated those photos and those videos, not necessarily of Bonta specifically, but of quote-unquote politicians. And he had a number of them involving a number of politicians. Well, that seems to me that there's confirmation that the what was in the initial whistleblower letter has been authenticated because if he has photos and videos of politicians and this whole thing started because of a whistleblower saying he has photos and videos of Rob Bonta that is blackmail material, I think we know what's happening here.
0: Well, combining that with the fact that after the, you know, all of this started to come to light, Bonta took almost $500,000 out of his campaign fund for legal defense because of the corruption case. So he says, you know, well, of course I have to protect myself. I knew these people. Well, you more than knew them. You were heavily involved with them. His wife, Mia, when she was running for assembly, shared an office with Juarez. And they regularly socialized with the Duongs, as we know from all the photos. They're not alone, of course. He has pictures with, you know, Javier Becerra, who's running for governor. He has pictures with current governor, Gavin Newsom. But there were an awful lot of very personal photos of him with the Bontas. They didn't look like a one-off selfie. They looked like, you know, he called him his brother. So I think I do think it probably confirms it. Who else would he be? I mean, I know there's a lot, but who else would he be talking about? You know, it's like that there was a confirmation letter, in my opinion. And if he's not in there, I find it strange also that, you know, neither Bonta is listed on the witness list. Clearly, they were very tied to the Duong. So that's interesting because sometimes that's a sign, just like with Rebecca Kaplan not being listed. Sometimes that's a sign that there's more to come in the indictments. When I broke the story about Mohammed Nuru, the DPW head that ended up going down in San Francisco, he had a girlfriend who I had, you know, brought to light in an article, and she did not appear on the witness list, and the reason is because they were going after her separately.
1: Go back to Bonta here for a second, because the way I see it, covering California politics for as long as I have, if there is a video of him getting a dirty massage, if there is a video of him with a prostitute, if there are pictures of him in compromising situations with people other than his wife, I think it would be an embarrassing story. I don't think it would be a career ender, because if it's consenting adults or even if it's a sex worker who wasn't underage or wasn't sex trafficked or those sorts of things, I think he could survive that. To my eye, the more damaging aspect of this story for Rob Bonta is assuming that he was blackmailed, what did he give them? What did he do with his power in his office that benefited Andy or anyone with California Waste Solutions that came as a result of the compromat? That, I think, is something that not only could kill his political career, but could put him in prison. Is that how you're seeing it, too?
0: Yes, I think it goes much deeper than some dirty pictures. There's reasons why Duong seems to feel certain politicians need to have blackmail material. There is also, of course, Veritas Fuels, the entire mess that became. We know Andy Duong was with California Waste Management Services, and then he had the whole thing with Veritas Fuels, which was run by Kathy Neal, who is Elihu Harris's former wife, and Elihu was the former mayor of Oakland. She was on the port. They both contributed to, the campaign for Bonta. And then he gave, he went to the Energy Commission and got that big loan for them. So along with taking donations, he's also gotten them money from taxpayers to do their dirty fuel business, which, as we know, was a complete scam. And all the while, the address for that was the same as Mia Bonta's office address.
1: You mentioned that the compromat may be something more severe than just pictures of a dirty massage. Have you been briefed on what this compromat might be?
0: No, I mean, I keep digging, but I do think that there is a lot behind Bonta that isn't just the Duong. I think that he's one of the dirtiest politicians that the East Bay has ever seen. He's owned by the unions. He will take money from anybody, even though he's complaining and saying, I'm going to sue Trump and do this and that. He's taking, he took almost $6 million from unions and banks and healthcare companies, tech giants, all the people he claims he's going to, sue and take care of and make sure that the taxpayers are protected from. He's there then taking their money. So I think it goes beyond the Duongs. I think that he's been dirty, and I think his wife is as well. I mean, and she wants to do this, prevent journalists from going and investigating because she's afraid of being investigated. And I've, never let up on them, and I never will, because I think there's a lot more. And I just wrote a story, in fact, it just came out last week, that really drills down on all of this and the connection to people like Kathy Neal and Elihu Harris. And I'm about to do a timeline where you're going to see who all those people are and how they got involved and how dirty it all has been.
1: And Elihu Harris, the former mayor of Oakland, was so bad and so corrupt as mayor of Oakland, he lost an assembly race to a woman in the Green Party, which I can't think of the last time one of these minor parties has been able to outright win an assembly seat. But Audie Bach found a way to do that when she was running against Elihu Harris. It happened.
0: Well, and he also, appointed his wife at the time, Kathy Neal, to the port and was fined for that. And this is who Veritas Fuels chooses as their, number one advisor. Clearly, Bonta knew all of this when he went and got them, millions of dollars from the Energy Commission. So there's so many ties to this giant wheel of corruption that has been around, as Peralta College and all of that. There's been the Elihu Harris thing and Kathy Neal. They've all been involved and just sort of very, and Willie Brown, too, frankly, was involved in all of it. So you look and you say, well, these people have just never gotten caught. That's the only thing. They just have never been caught.
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1: You said that Mia Bonta is just as corrupt as her husband. She was also eyeing higher office this time around. She was thinking about running for state superintendent of public instruction, and she never pulled the trigger on that. Did she do that for the same reason that her old man didn't do it for governor?
0: Well, I think that she knows the eyes are on him. And that means the eyes are on her. I definitely think he's, you know, more corrupt simply because he's had more opportunity to be corrupt. But she's taken her fair share of money from the Duongs, and she's been snapped in many photographs in limos and looking very friendly. Again, not like a one-off selfie. Some of the politician photographs look like he just caught them at the right moment and they smiled and took a picture. These are pictures where they've clearly been out and about together, Warriors games, you know, the trip to the Philippines. I don't see any way Bonta can deny there was a close relationship there, and that's why he's getting legal help because he's afraid this is all going to come out. And, you know, we've only seen a little snap of what the prosecutors have. This is just because they, you know, the defendants wanted some things removed from evidence and they, you know, released what it was they wanted removed. You know, there's a lot more.
1: Shang Tao is not someone who I would regard as an honest person, but one of the things that she has said quite consistently, and I believe the government has backed her up on this, was that she was not the target of this investigation. And she has said that over and over and over again. Her attorney has made that claim. And and if she is not the target of this investigation, that means someone else is. And I can't look at this any other way than to say it has to be Rob Bonta.
0: The Duongs are, they're big. I mean, they took a lot of taxpayer money and they had grown very powerful. So I can see why they need to come down off their pedestal. But it certainly wasn't Juarez. I mean, he's cooperating, right? And has become their star witness in some ways. So it's not Juarez. They certainly went through Juarez to get to Shang Tao, the Duongs, and now they're probably going to try to go through them to get to Bonta, who to me would be the biggest prize for them to take down. It's, you know, rarely when they go after the small fries are they really after the small fries. They're hoping they'll turn. I mean, a good example is, you know, Dwayne Jones, who in San Francisco, you know, Shimon Walton, supervisor with his mentor. You know, it's been, what, 2-3 years since my stories were mentioned in his indictment, and he still hasn't gone to trial. That's because they're trying to get him to talk, and they've got bigger fish to fry. And I think, you know, for example, Shimon Walton is probably one of them they're looking at. He's got a lot of issues, but they always start somewhere, and then they hope that you'll talk. And I have no doubt that Shang Tao will sing like a bird if she thinks that it's going to get her out of prison.
1: There was an alleged assassination attempt on the whistleblower, Mario Juarez, who said that he believed that someone put a hit out on him and tried to kill him so he would not be able to cooperate with the government. Do we believe him? And if so, who did that?
0: Yeah, I looked into the incident and actually had a couple of DMs back and forth with him early on in this investigation. And yes, I believe him because the police were called and there were, you know, there was a shootout. He also shot back. It wasn't just them. But he was also beaten up outside of the Duong's office space after a heated meeting there. I have no doubt that the Duongs would like to silence him. I wouldn't personally want to be him just because, you know, now he's out there as the guy that kind of blew this whole thing up. But yes, I do believe him. And just having spoken to him in DMs and, you know, just the basic premise of how it occurred when I read the police report, it was a, you know, definitely a shootout. After him.
1: Last question before you go. When Rob Bonta became attorney general, he did not run and beat an incumbent. He did not run for an open seat. He was appointed by California Governor Gavin Newsom. No governor appoints someone for a high office like that, a statewide constitutional office like attorney general, without a vetting process. I would imagine that if you did a legitimate vetting of Rob Bonta, that a lot of this would come up. What happened there? How did that go sideways? How did Newsom not become aware of it, or was he?
0: I think Newsom was aware of it. I mean, how could he not, being in the Bay Area politics? I mean, the stories about Rob Bonta were well known. I think, you know, Gavin Newsom's part of the city family, and it all goes back to Willie Brown. I think that there's a connection between these people. They all keep each other's secrets. And the reason he would want someone who, in my opinion, Rob Bonta was never qualified to be attorney general and still isn't, is because he's a yes man, for one thing, and probably has some secrets on him and vice versa, because, you know, Gavin Newsom isn't clean either. So, you know, they all keep each other's secrets. And I mean, that's why San Francisco and Oakland have been politically compromised for decades.
1: Susan Dyer Reynolds, the editorial director and CEO of the Voice of San Francisco, a one-woman wrecking crew doing the work that the San Francisco Chronicle, LA Times, and Sacramento Bee won't or refuse to do. You can read her online at thevoicesf.org and follow her on X at TheVOSF. Susan Dyer Reynolds, excellent work, and thank you so much for stopping by.
0: Oh, always. Thank you for having me.
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14: An elderly couple has been found dead at the scene of a house fire in Santa Monica that was reported at about 3 this morning. The home was fully engulfed in flames when crews arrived. The couple's caretaker said they were in their 90s and had been married almost 70 years. The cause of the fire remains under investigation. Verizon customers in the San Fernando Valley, as well as other areas in Los Angeles, have been without service after acts of theft and vandalism, including multiple fiber cuts. Tomorrow night's Powerball jackpot, $905 million estimated. The drawing is at 7:59 p.m. And former Warriors head coach Don Nelson has passed away at 86. Here he is on coaching on CBS in 1983.
16: Far and away, coaching is the toughest job that I've ever had. And I've had a lot of jobs in my life.
14: Those are the headlines. I'm Bill Herenda.
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23: I read this interesting story the other day, which was written by a colleague of mine, about why so-called, quote, admin nights are the new book club for busy adults. Now, I learned this is a term coined by journalist Chris Collin, who wrote about this life hack in the Wall Street Journal. An admin night is when people come together for a night, a fun night, while holding one another accountable to an assignment. The ones usually considered back burner tasks, the ones that you've been putting off. The person you choose to do an admin night with matters a lot because that's your accountability partner. That's what one person told us. People love the social aspect because it can bring these boring tasks to light, make them feel more fun, and where you go matters as well. You need to have enough space and hopefully not too many distractions. And again, don't forget to leave some time for fun. I'm Dr. Sanjay Gupta, helping you live a better life.
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1: All right. 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
24: Don't steal my shine.
27: Someday.
24: Lots to talk to you about. Lots going on in the world of politics. So can we start with the mayor's race?
1: Sure.
24: And this Boyle Heights mess. What do you think that's going to do to the way this mayor's race plays out? What kind of impact do you think it's going to have?
1: Well, it's causing massive problems for Karen Bass. I mean, she just went down there and spoke in front of the community forum and got cursed out in both English and Spanish. Mm-hmm. And what I don't understand is why she's not blaming the county, because it's the county that's in charge of the public health department. It's Barbara Ferrer who is the one who came out after this fire was burning for something like a week.
24: Right.
1: And told these people it was safe to breathe in the smoke. Well, that neighborhood smelled like Lucille Ball's lungs. Everyone knows it's not safe to breathe in the smoke. And these people were told, yeah, it's perfectly fine. Take a deep breath.
24: But then also we saw neighbors getting nosebleeds and reporting, you know, that the air smelled terrible. And what can this do for their lungs? Yeah, you don't know. So to come out and say ahead of time that this is fine, that's a big problem. That's a big liability.
1: Well, and their lungs are filled with fluids. They're bleeding from their nose. They have rashes on their bodies. And they're going to these county public health clinics, again, run by the county. And they're being given Tylenol and told to go home. So I don't understand why Bass isn't laying all the blame at the county, because the county's the one that's supposed to be handling this.
24: We've been trying to get responses, too, from the county's the public health department, and they have been pretty elusive for the media as well.
27: I mean, given what she knew, what happened with the fires, and all the criticism that she got for her handling of the fires, and she's tried to take control of the situation here. She had said there's an emergency crisis here. She's given deadlines for Lineage to clean this stuff up and get it out of there. 2 days after school starts, by the way, but still, you know, she's tried to take control of this situation, but who knows? If this is a protracted thing, then this could really be a lingering issue.
1: Yeah, she's certainly trying to lay all the blame at Lineage's feet, but I don't understand why the people who ran the solar panels aren't the ones taking the blame, because the fire started on the roof with the solar panels, and the cold storage just happened to be underneath it. The cold storage company is the one that's being blamed, and somehow the people that operate the solar panels are getting a pass. I don't know why she's blaming them, the cold storage company, and not the county and the people who operate the solar panels, because it seems like it was their fault.
27: That's a good point. We don't even know the name of the company that tried to saw those solar panels. So in the meantime, we're like less than 90 days, like 3 months until the election.
1: Yeah.
27: Now you're wondering, this starts to get really, really, you know, exciting here, because we've got Nithya Raman, right? We're watching as things are playing out across the country here. Just this morning, we heard in Michigan, you have this progressive candidate now beating out the more moderate Democratic candidate to run for the state there.
24: We saw what happened in New York.
27: We saw what happened with New York.
24: Mamdani.
27: Yeah.
24: And what are you thinking in terms of Democrats? They're clearly having this internal identity crisis, right? But you're starting to see state to state, especially state like Michigan, is a good bellwether for maybe a bigger discussion in terms of what's happening with Democrats.
1: Yeah, and you look at what happened yesterday, where I think one of the building unions, the trade unions, came out in favor of Raman that endorsed Bass the last time around. Things in politics tend to happen in waves, where you look back at like the 1980s and you had Reagan and Thatcher, who saw the world the same way, who got elected around the same time. And then in the 90s, you had these center left Bill Clinton, Tony Blair types.
24: Right.
1: And then you had the populists in the 2000s with Trump and Brexit and those things. And now you're seeing this wave of DSA candidates who are doing well in places like New York and Colorado and even in some primaries here in California. And look at all the big cities that have elected socialist mayors, where it's New York, it's Chicago, it's Seattle, and it could be Los Angeles. Karen Bass is looking like an incumbent on the ropes right now. And if I had to lay money down, I would say she loses.
27: Interesting. All right, we'll see how that plays out. Let's turn to the governor's race now. So there was a big press conference. We're going to go back to Boyle Heights here. And Steve Hilton had a press conference there. He's really trying to tap into the Latino vote there, saying, hey, you've been with the Democratic Party for your entire lives, and look where it's gotten you, not really very far. You know, we're really the party for you. Does he have a shot in this and just try to chip away at any of that base?
1: Well, I think it was a good idea for him to launch his campaign there, because Gavin Newsom, governor of California, has time to travel all around the country campaigning on behalf of other people. He hasn't been to Boyle Heights. Javier Becerra, who represented that area in both the California Assembly and the Congress, has not been to Boyle Heights. This is a one-party state right now where the government has failed those people. So if you're Steve Hilton and you're presenting yourself as the outsider, as the person who is not part of the group that has run the state this way, I think it highlights a lot of the failures right now that we're seeing at the state level, the county level, the city level.
24: Yeah, and so he's stepping in and being almost a voice for the people, and you know, taking this as an opportunity to speak to the voters.
1: Yeah.
24: Where maybe other candidates have not yet.
1: That's right.
27: I mean, the polls, though, are so, show that Becerra is so far ahead, it almost would seem so difficult to close that gap.
1: Yeah, and it looks like he's going to employ the Joe Biden strategy and just go in the basement and not campaign aggressively, not campaign actively. I know that Hilton challenged him to, I think, 6 different debates, and so far Becerra has not said yes to
24: any
1: of them.
24: He doesn't feel like he has to? He already has the support?
1: Yeah, I think he's going to put it on autopilot and just expect the registration numbers, which are to his advantage, to be enough to carry him over the top. That's what Adam Schiff did after Steve Garvey was the one that ended up going on the November ballot with him. It's something that Gavin Newsom did with Brian Dolley and John Cox. Mm-hmm. That seems to be the playbook.
24: I wanted to get your thoughts on this new presidential survey. I think we might have a full screen of that. These numbers are kind of surprising. So you're talking about a number of progressive Democratic candidates who seem to be polling better than, for example, Governor Newsom or Kamala Harris. You have Pete Buttigieg leading the pack there at 24%. John Ossoff, who's kind of come to the forefront as a main character in this race. And then AOC at 10%.
27: Is this surprising to you?
24: Yeah, what do you make of these numbers?
0: Well, if Chick Hearn were around, he'd say for Newsom, the mustard's off the hot dog. Because for a long time, he was polling in the top spot. I mean, he was the guy. He looked like he was going to be the Democratic nominee. He presented himself as the chief foil to Donald Trump. Mm-hmm. And Democratic voters hate Donald Trump with the hot, hot hate of a thousand suns. So that made him a popular figure in the party. Mm-hmm. But look at what's been going on with Newsom lately. He has acknowledged that the feds are now investigating what's going on with his wife's business dealings. He's fighting with state employees over whether or not they have to go back into the office because he doesn't want images of empty city centers in California. He is fighting with the SEIU over the wealth confiscation tax. He's got a lot of trouble brewing at home right now, and he is not being seen as the number one foil to Donald Trump anymore. He's seen as the governor who's got a lot of problems back at home, and that's not a good look.
24: But so did President Trump before he got elected. So you're talking about somebody who is the factor that helps a candidate win. They're speaking to the electorate. They're talking directly to the electorate. They're of the electorate. And there might be some sense that traditional mainstream Democrats aren't doing that lately.
0: Yeah, and I'll tell you something else. Newsom risks looking like someone who's not relevant by focusing so much on Donald Trump. Mm-hmm. Because Trump's the president now. But in 2028, he's not going to be running, if he's the Democratic nominee, against Donald Trump.
24: Yeah.
0: He's going to run against Marco Rubio or J.D. Yeah. Vance or someone else.
27: And you look at all these other people, like a John Ossoff, who's really kind of like flying under the radar, right? He's like not even really out there saying much. We got to go really quickly. Your podcast, you got a new podcast, right?
0: That's right, the Accountability Podcast. And I'm on Monday through Friday on KABC in L.A., and KSFO in San Francisco.
27: There you go.
24: Excellence. John Phillips, thank you.
0: Thank you for having me.
24: We'll be right back.
5: Well, look at that.
1: So there you have it. Had fun this morning over at Good Day LA.
5: For a second, when they asked you for a graphic to put on the screen, I thought, oh, I should do a silly AI image for that. But I think we played it safe and, like, let's just promote the show.
1: For once, we use good judgment. It's the John Phillips Show.
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23: I read this interesting story the other day, which was written by a colleague of mine, about why so-called, quote, admin nights are the new book club for busy adults. Now, I learned this is a term coined by journalist Chris Collin, who wrote about this life hack in the Wall Street Journal. An admin night is when people come together for a night, a fun night, while holding one another accountable to an assignment. The ones usually considered back burner tasks, the ones that you've been putting off. The person you choose to do an admin night with matters a lot, because that's your accountability partner. That's what one person told us. People love the social aspect because it can bring these boring tasks to light, make them feel more fun, and where you go matters as well. 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And again, don't forget to leave some time for fun. I'm Dr. Sanjay Gupta, helping you live a better life.
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1: If you want to watch us perform the show live, go to johnnydontlike.com and click that like button. While you're there. All right. We know that there was a lot of chaos that went on all over the state of California on the 4th of July. We had illegal fireworks. We had illegal fireworks aimed at homes. We had illegal fireworks aimed at people. We had all kinds of violations going on in Northern California, in Southern California, and all points in between. And Randy, you have some new numbers about just exactly what went on that 4th of July.
5: Orange County did a pretty big crackdown, especially in places like Anaheim, because if you're going to do fireworks in Anaheim, your name needs to be Walt Disney. And they levied all kinds of fines, including multiples of fines for every single firework done. This has worked very well in Sacramento and actually saw a major reduction the year after. Let's see how it worked out in Orange County. Here is CBS LA.
19: Property owners in the city of Orange facing staggering fines tonight after 4th of July violations. CBS LA's Michelle Gili with the numbers and reaction from residents.
20: Illegal fireworks go off in the sky. A hovering police drone homes in on an address in Orange.
5: And despite what Johnny thought, they weren't shooting the drone down.
1: I thought that was going to happen right and left.
20: The offenders are caught red-handed. Officials say this video for the...
5: Although not literally hand exploded red-handed, but that did happen to a bunch of people.
20: 4th of July on East Barkley Avenue will be used as evidence against the homeowner. Her fine, tens of thousands of dollars.
5: Good.
1: Imagine having a lien put out on your house because your idiot children launched illegal fireworks on the 4th of July.
21: This fine in itself is $3,000 per party. And then for the first firework that you discharge illegally, that's $2,000. The second one is $4,000. And the third one is $6,000.
5: Is he wearing a yarmulke or did he have a bandage on his head?
1: I think he went to my dermatologist.
20: It's $6,000 for everyone shot off after that. The fee schedule was approved by the Orange City Council as part of the new social host ordinance. The total fireworks violation fines amounted to $240,000.
5: That's just in the city of Orange.
1: And I love the fact that they were too stupid to shoot down the drones. I thought it was going to look like Israel's Iron Dome.
5: Well, if you shoot down the drones, that's probably a much bigger offense because they are police drones.
20: 8 administrative citations were issued. The top 3 fines given to homeowners or tenants, $111,000 at one property, $69,000 at another, and $21,000 in fines for another offender.
5: If you're the guy that has to drop off that bill, how badly do you want to say, was it worth it?
1: Well, do you think it's the actual homeowner that's doing it? Or do you think it's grandma who has a bunch of idiot grandkids living with her and they decided to do it at Esther's house?
5: I think that's possible. And yes, there are plenty of homeowners that do it on their own property. I should know. I live in a single family neighborhood in the Valley and it's a freaking war zone every 4th of July.
0: I think it is excessive. I also think it's not going to work. Because it's 4th of July, and it's going to happen.
20: But Orange Mayor Dan Slater hopes just the opposite will happen next July 4th, that the fines will be a deterrent.
21: The biggest disappointment, of course, is that we only had 2 drones and one of them malfunctioned. So we did this operation with only 1 drone.
5: Boy, they could have got double the amount of fines.
1: Did it malfunction or was it shot down?
5: That is a very good question.
21: I'm hopeful that next year we'll have several in operation.
5: That's what they're going to use all the money for? This is going to be the self-fulfilling prophecy. They got $250,000 in fines. Where's that money going towards? Make burn centers? No. We're going to use that money to buy a whole bunch of more drones so that next year we can collect $2 million in fines.
1: Maybe instead of the drones, they'll just buy all of the parked planes that our favorite airline that just shut down used.
20: The homeowner facing the $69,000 fine told me she doesn't know the people who were lighting the illegal fireworks behind me here in the church parking lot next to her home. She also said when the crowd ran into her backyard when police showed up, she didn't know those people either. She plans to appeal her fine. In Orange, Michelle Geely, CBS LA.
5: There you go.
1: Now, wait a minute. They got the wrong woman?
5: Well, that's what she's saying. I would imagine your first line of defense here is, well, I didn't know those people. I don't know what they were doing in my backyard. And maybe she's right. But maybe that's just the excuse that she's going to use. Because you have a lot of people, this is true in Sacramento too, where the first thing they say is, I didn't know who those people were. I didn't tell them to shoot off them fireworks.
1: Well, little old ladies don't shoot off fireworks.
5: They're no good, kids do. So there you go. The city of Orange, $250,000 in fines levied for illegal fireworks on the 4th of July. And all that was collected with 1 drone. Just 1.
1: Okay. If every city in California had the drones where they could keep an eye on who was shooting what, which city do you think would generate the most revenue?
5: If they actually had a means to enforce it and they had an army of thousands of drones, the city of Los Angeles could solve their budget deficits in one night. One night, and it would be all, we could fund the police department, we could fund the schools, we could fund everything just on one day of what goes on pretty much the whole summer in the San Fernando Valley.
1: What about Oakland? They could make enough money to buy the Coliseum back.
5: That is also very possible.
3: And we still got our Oakland A's, baby.
5: No, you don't.
1: I mean, if the Roots are evicted, they could bring a new team in. They could bring in the dye jobs. I don't know.
5: Don't shoot off illegal fireworks, kids.
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23: I'm a big believer that it's the small changes you make every day that can lead you to feeling your best. They're achievable, they are stackable, and sustainable. 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Research has shown that proper hydration supports cognitive function and energy levels. At the end of the day, you want to create your very own wind-down ritual, an hour before bed, whatever that might look like for you. 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That really works for me. I'm Dr. Sanjay Gupta. Helping you live a better life.
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11: Michigan's Democratic nominee for U.S. Senate says he hopes former President Obama will campaign for him. During an appearance on NBC's Meet the Press, Abdul El-Sayed says he spoke with Obama following his primary victory last week.
15: So I really enjoyed the conversation. I was grateful for his advice. It was very warm, very inviting. And I know that he knows the critical role that Michigan is going to play in holding Trump accountable, in winning back the Senate.
11: It comes as top Democrats have backed the progressive El-Sayed, including former Vice President Kamala Harris and Senate Minority Leader Chuck Schumer. El-Sayed will face Republican former Congressman Mike Rogers in November. Former Secretary of Defense Mark Esper says Iran's demands for reopening the Strait of Hormuz are ridiculous. During an appearance on ABC's This Week, Esper says Iran's demands should be rejected.
24: But what it tells you is two things, Jonathan. First of all, they haven't apparently left any room for negotiation, and we know that's important. President Trump wants to pursue that, and rightly so. But secondly, and more importantly, it shows that they believe that they have the upper hand.
11: Some of the demands include the U.S. lifting its blockade, withdrawing the American military from the region, and ending attacks on Iranian allies in the region. Wildfires are burning millions of acres across the West. In Oregon, the National Guard has been deployed to help fight the Grasshopper Fire, which has grown to 54,000 acres near Mount Hood. In southern Oregon, one man has died battling the Wright Spring Fire in Klamath County. Over 2 million acres have been burned across Oregon so far this summer. Ty Gibbs secured a close win in the Iowa Corn 350 today. The driver of the number 54 car held off Christopher Bell by a quarter of a second to take home the checkered flag at Iowa Speedway. Ryan Blaney, Josh Berry, and Denny Hamlin rounded out the top five. The NASCAR Cup Series field heads to Richmond Raceway on Saturday for the Cookout 400 in the third-to-last race of the regular season. I'm Rob Martier.
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27: Spider-Man Brand New Day raked in $145 million in its second weekend in North American theaters, easily retaining its number one spot at the box office, according to industry estimates. The movie has already made almost $1.67 billion in worldwide ticket sales. Tomorrow's massive Powerball jackpot estimated to be $905 million. Tomorrow night's drawing is at 7:59 p.m. And sad news, former Warriors head coach Don Nelson passed away at 86. Here he is in 1983 on CBS talking about the Celtics retiring his jersey number as a player.
29: I think that it probably meant more to me than most of the players who are up there, because to have an average player's number retired, I've never heard of such a thing. And I'm very proud of that.
27: Those are the headlines. I'm Bill Herenda.
18: 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Now.
30: Road work continues on the 405 southbound between Burbank Boulevard and Mulholland Drive.
2: That three left lanes are closed. It's got things backed up pretty heavy from around Victory Boulevard. In Whittier, on the 605 freeway, southbound between Peck Road and Rose Hills Road, construction in the three right lanes. That'll be going on until 11 o'clock tonight. That 405 construction is projected to last until 5 o'clock tomorrow morning.
27: You know what's funny about the term tit-for-tat?
18: Armstrong and Getty.
27: You can say tit-for-tat as long as you got the for-tat at the end of it.
9: In similar fashion, I can say you're an ass. Or I could say I dug a hole yesterday. But it's best that the two be kept apart.
27: Or the fabulous dog, the Shih Tzu.
9: Oh, it's a fine breed. Loyal.
27: Gotta have the zoo.
9: Yes, must.
18: Armstrong and Getty. 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
8: Thanks for tuning in to the best weekend talk show in America. We're Armstrong and Getty. If you like what you're going to hear here, there's lots of us out there. Look for Armstrong and Getty On Demand. We do 20 hours of this every week.
9: Action-packed week, too. My gosh. 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
8: Ross Douthat, if you know him, of the New York Times. He's been a columnist for a while there, conservative columnist. He got hired at the New York Times when he was in his 20s still. He's a he's not your typical, like, mainstream media, especially New York Times or Washington Post or whatever, columnist. He's practicing Roman Catholic, very religious, but he's not a bomb chucker sort of like a conservative. He's like a
10: going to describe him as earnest.
8: Yeah. Yeah, very much so. And his some of his religious books that I've read or listened to him talk about are really, really interesting and that sort of stuff. But anyway, he's leaving the New York Times. Barry Weiss hired him over at 60 Minutes to try to balance out their coverage. Good. I'm happy to see that. Man, I saw some pushback on that online last week that was just insane about this religious nut job who, if had his way, we'd be living in a theocracy, being hired by Barry Weiss to further blah, blah, blah, blah, blah.
10: Well, not only that, but they're afraid that 60 Minutes might become biased. I mean, can you imagine?
8: Oh, that's right. I'd forgotten. He wrote The Decadent Society. I loved that book, with a different kind of view of what the word decadent means than we usually use. And that's where we are culturally. But anyway, well, maybe we'll talk about that at a different time. But
10: sorry, I'm making a note. That is number 806 on books I need to read. Back to you.
8: So who is this nut we're about to hear Ross talking to?
10: Oh, Lordy, Jack. So Ross does these interview podcasts, and this one happens to be with a fellow by the name of Samuel Moyne, who is the Kent Professor of Law and History at Yale University.
8: Oh, my God.
10: Where he also serves as head of one of the colleges within the University of Yale. He is an academic super heavyweight and an important law school professor. Why don't we just go ahead and play the audio, then we will discuss. You may drive off the road, so prepare yourselves.
11: I've gotten in some hot water for proposing we consider overweighting the votes of younger people or assigning...
10: Hey, Michael, stop it for just a second. I've got to point out, this guy went to the same voice coach as the guy with the worst voice in America. Kind of that Northeast intellectual, very effeminate, vocal fry-y voice. Anyway, you got to get past that to listen to his ideas.
8: Well, and I know we're not getting to the content yet, but he just talked about overweighting the votes of young people. Like the votes would count more if you're young.
10: That is his premise. That's correct. Listen to this, would you?
11: I've gotten in some hot water for proposing we consider overweighting the votes of younger people or assigning the youngest eligible voters proxy votes for the unrepresented children of our country. So those are edgy.
12: Why not assign them to those children's parents?
11: Well, because there's a divergence of interest between parents and children. And I think it's likelier that young people, not people who are raising families, will have the best insight into the interests of children. Whereas you, if you were awarded five
12: proxy
11: votes...
12: I think that's daft. I think it's absurd to imagine that a 24-year-old recent college graduate has a better assessment of the interests of my own children than I do. I say this with all due respect to 24-year-old recent college graduates, of whom I hope to be the parent of in 9 years or so.

0: think parents generally and confuse the interests of their family with the interests of their children. And part of our goal, I think, as parents, but also as a society, is trying to make sure that children aren't the hostages of their parents as much as we rely on parents to raise them.
1: Well, there's a sentence for you.
2: Wow.
1: There's a sentence for you. We don't want children to have to be the hostages of their parents.
2: Right, and that children have a better grasp of their needs and self-interest than their parents do. Therefore, we should give the youngest people more votes.
1: Is there any society?
2: Like, you get two votes because you're voting for the children who can't vote as a 19-year-old.
1: Is there any society in the history of planet Earth that has ever thought that? I mean, you know, you picture Native Americans and elders and Asian
2: not just
1: culture.
2: No, F no.
1: I did like when he said, often the desires of the children diverge from those of her parents. Oh, really? I hadn't noticed that as a parent.
2: Or did he say desires or? Well, it doesn't matter. Yeah.
1: But what your kids want. Oh, really? You want to go to Disneyland and eat cake all day? I hadn't noticed that.
2: That diverges from my idea of your best interests. There are some ideas so insane only an intellectual could have them. There is a Yale law professor saying that young people should get extra votes.
1: He is.
2: And including children.
1: He is.
2: And that
1: is,
2: children are the hostage of the family.
1: Our education system, I mean, I feel like we say this every day, but it needs to be said with like exclamation marks and underlined and highlighted and circled. Our education system is so out of control.
2: Yes, it is.
1: This guy is one of the most influential law voices on earth. One of the most prestigious law universities in the country, on the planet. And he believes the craziest thing I've ever heard.
2: Yeah, he is something close to, I doubt he is textbook mentally ill. There are probably some plain spoken commonsensical descriptions for this. Somebody who's gotten so swept away by their ideology, they're now completely unmoored from reality.
1: Well, getting back to his first sentence, he wants to overweight the votes of young people. So the, you know, two young people could outvote three older people,
2: right,
1: or something. Because yes, they're smart, they're wiser than us.
2: And indeed, children should be in charge of children's lives because they know better than their parents. You know, how long was that? Let's listen to that again. There is a lot there. Go ahead.
0: I've gotten in some hot water for proposing we consider overweighting the votes of younger people or assigning the youngest eligible voters proxy votes for the unrepresented children of our country. So those are edgy.
3: Why not assign them to those children's parents?
0: Well, because there's a divergence of interest between parents and children. And I think it's likelier that young people, not people who are raising families, will have the best insight into the interests of children. Whereas you, if you were awarded five proxy
3: votes. I think that's
0: daft.
3: I think it's absurd to imagine that a 24-year-old recent college graduate has a better assessment of the interests of my own children than I do.
0: I say this with all due respect to
3: 24-year-old recent college graduates, of whom I hope to be the parent of in 9 years or so.
0: I think parents generally and confuse the interests of their family with the interests of their children. And part of our goal, I think, as parents, but also as a society, is trying to make sure that children aren't the hostages of their parents as much as we rely on parents to raise them.
2: Ross actually makes the witticism that was partially cut off, saying, in my experience, the parents are more the hostage of the children, which is a funny thing to say. The learned professor has no children, as far as I can tell.
1: No way.
2: That will. I know. It's surprising, isn't it? Given his incredible insight. You know, I got to admit, I'm at an are you effing kidding me spot.
1: Yeah.
2: Mentally, emotionally right now. I can't believe this guy is gainfully employed, much less employed as one of the head guys at Yale's law school.
1: Well, I came across.
2: I'm astonished.
1: I came across that clip a bunch of different places, being retweeted by people I like. Like Jonah Goldberg said, congratulations on Ross for engaging him in the conversation. I think I would have just hit him in the head with the microphone. You know, that sort of thing.
2: Right.
1: It's like, you are a numbnuts. But so that thing at the end distracted me. We don't want kids to be the hostages of their parents. But that sentence before that, with the kids understand their interests better than the people in charge of the family or whatever it is. But what does that even mean? So that's that thing you always talk about with college professors who think the nuclear family is a negative. So
2: it's an organ of oppression.
1: So most of us, the family unit is, you know, that's kind of the highest everything. And he thinks that gets in the way of the best interests of the kids, which is so weird.
2: Yeah, I could parse more of what he said, but at this point, I feel like I'm listening to the rantings of a madman, and my patience is limited.
1: Well, I wouldn't be bothered really at all if he's just he's just some online guy that, you know, got a PhD in something weird. But he's one of the most important law schools in the world.
2: Yeah,
1: as a professor,
2: I think the number one law school in America.
1: Yeah. That's nobody like him should be able to be running anything ever.
2: I know.
1: Teaching
2: I know.
1: Kids. And he's at like the highest level of it.
2: Look, I'm not going to tell you, say I told you so. But if any of you thought old Joe Getty ranting about how completely insane our university systems have become, you know what? A written apology would be great.
1: God, that's crazy.
2: I know it's crazy.
1: Where did we have the common sense conversation? Hour two? Kind of fits in with that. So this is a guy that's got so much education that he ignores what he sees around him. Because I would think that he would look around him and realize that 21-year-olds often have really distorted, wrong views of the world because of their lack of life experience. Not their fault. I did too. Mm-hmm. Whereas somebody who's 50 years old and has had multiple jobs and raised kids and paid taxes, all this sort of stuff, has all kinds of insights that a 20-year-old does not have.
2: For instance, seen every scam, political and otherwise, that's come down the pike and recognizes them and thinks, oh, I know that one. No, a 20-something, you know, Ross Douthat at one point said, with all due respect to 24-year-old recent college graduates, and I thought that was one of the most ironic uses of that phrase I've ever heard. How much respect is due them exactly?
1: Not a
2: lot. Anyway, yeah, one of the reasons I soured on academia, and it had some role in me not going to law school, was that I realized in academia, you spin a line of bull crap, and sometimes it's truth and exploring science or coming to great, you know, realizations about humankind, but often it's just crap. And your career depends on you reinforcing your bull crap.
1: 100%.
2: And making it more complicated, writing books about it, selling it to other people, convincing your undergrads, having grad assistants who help you perpetuate your bull crap, which if it is exposed to the real world for like a day, it would wither because it's crap.
4: It's crap.
5: It's crap?
4: It's crap.
2: That's my point precisely. And this guy has spun one of the more ridiculous lines of bullcrap I've ever heard in my life. He has attained great heights of academia. People probably tremble in his presence.
1: Oh, yeah.
2: He's so important, and he is completely divorced from reality.
1: Oh, I'm sure if he gives you the nod for a job or a position in another college or something like that, it's among the most important things that could happen to you.
2: Oh, if he writes you a letter of recommendation as you're applying for law jobs, as my daughter is right now, yeah. Yep.
1: Okay, everybody do an experiment this weekend. Let your kids be in charge of everything. What you do, where you go, how you spend your money, what you eat. Then see how it goes.
2: They know better than you do, you oppressor. Get out of their way.
6: Jack Armstrong and Joe Getty.
1: We are Armstrong and Getty, and this is the best weekend talk show in America.
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18: A better life with Dr. Sanjay Gupta.
19: If you're looking to get stronger, you don't necessarily need a bunch of heavy weights to do that, at least not to start. Body weight workouts, when you do them the right way, can be really effective. Strength and conditioning specialist Dana Santis told us, with body weight training, you create progressive overload by changing joint angles, adding instability, or choosing more challenging variations of the same exercise. Two other factors driving progressive overload are time under tension and muscular fatigue. That means the amount of time your muscles are engaged during a movement, the slower the movement, the harder it will be until you reach the point where you can't do another rep with good form. You want to stop before you collapse. Also, remember this, pay attention to your breath. So important. Breathe out when you exert force. I'm Dr. Sanjay Gupta, helping you live a better life.
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22: Here's your freedom-loving quote of the day, continuing on our on and off series on Iran. This is from Zippy Livni, who's a commentator on the Middle East. Hamas does not represent the national aspirations of the Palestinians. It represents extreme Islamic ideas, which they share with Iran, Hezbollah, and Syria. That was back when Assad ran Syria, I think. I wonder when that was dated, because Syria's changed a great deal.
0: a former Islamist now in charge? Interesting question. Mailbag.
1: Woot woot.
0: Drop us a note, mailbag at armstrongandgetty.com. Dave from South Carolina writes, yes, Jack, Trump can call it off, and he did. Did you ever stop to think that he might have a little more info about the situation than you two chuckleheads? And is there something wrong with not going to war, really? And I say this with the utmost affection for the two chuckleheads.
1: No, I agree. And a lot of Trump's critics who would say, you know, he won't listen to allies and he's going to start World War III should be happy that he didn't pull off the biggest military operation since World War II, he said. And he's listening to allies. He called it off because MBS and Saudi Arabia said, hey, please don't do that. But the part is the crying wolf. You got to stop crying wolf.
0: Dave, the counterpoint would be he started a bar fight thinking the other guy would back down. And when the other guy didn't back down, now he's left a situation that's much significantly worse in a lot of ways than it was before and has no idea what to do with it. Do about it, rather.
1: I am a chucklehead, though.
0: Clearly. Some folks today is Henry's topic. I was listening to Jerry Clowers, a popular country comedian from the 70s. Jack, did you know Jerry Clowers act?
1: Oh, when I was a little kid, he was on Hee Haw. Yeah.
0: Yeah. I was going to say the name's vaguely familiar, but I was more of a city boy. Anyway, he said some folks today are educated beyond their intelligence. I thought that explains today's socialists pretty well. Educated beyond their intelligence.
1: That's an actual thing.
0: That's an interesting concept.
1: Yeah, but it clearly is true. It's a thing.
0: Yeah. Oh, yeah. Yeah, absolutely. I mean, once you surpass somebody's level of intelligence or sophistication, skepticism, maybe, what would you call it? Because it could be somebody with a fourth grade education who's very, very street smart. Once you surpass the level of somebody's skepticism or intelligence, education just becomes indoctrination. You're not introducing ideas to them. You're just imprinting ideas upon them.
1: And what is common sense? Has that ever been, like, analytically nailed down as a part of intelligence? I don't think it's one of the, like, they talk about emotional intelligence and, you know, all kinds of different things.
0: Musical, mathematical.
1: I've never heard common sense, but that's got to be something.
0: I'll bet there are scholarly papers and or, you know, thought-provoking books on the topic. But no, you'd think at this point in our lives, we would have heard a good, solid sentence or two definition of common sense.
1: Like the sort of person would say, you can't close prisons, not have jails. That's nuts.
0: Right. Since the dawn of man. Offer your own. Make your subject line common sense in all caps. That'd help me see it quickly. Offer your simple definition of common sense. And we will reconvene, perhaps tomorrow at roughly this time, and share those with each other. I think that'd be cool. Again, the email address is mailbag@armstrongandgetty.com. Here's a great point from Alan from Rosetown. If Mayor Mamdani is going to open up government grocery stores, think about this. And I've been thinking about this a great deal, inspired by another learned commentator I heard. If eggs cost a bodega owner 95 cents... so the private store owner can sell them for a dollar. Why not buy them wholesale at the government store that's selling them, as Mamdani claims, at 30% less than the private owner? So the bodegas just buy them at 70 cents and sell them at 75 cents. Government store will have their shelves emptied by egg sellers. You're exactly right, Alan. It hadn't occurred to me, and I'm a bit ashamed of this, having studied this for a long time. There will be hoarding and reselling because the government proposes to artificially subsidize, to fix the price by artificially subsidizing it. And whenever you distort a market by doing something like that, maybe it's price ceilings, maybe it's price floors, you cause people to adjust their sales in a significant way.
1: Well, and distort 30% less, that is distort.
0: All right. Oh, my God, yeah. And so whether it's bodega owners or just, I'm going to go in there and buy every single ham at 30%, you know, below market value.
1: And sell them in the parking lot.
0: Exactly. I'm going to corner the ham market and then sell them at a modest profit in the parking lot. Why wouldn't I?
1: Honey, this is only $400. Why didn't we make more? I ate half the ham.
0: I cornered the market and I ate the market.
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3: Verizon customers in the San Fernando Valley, as well as other areas in Los Angeles, have been without service after acts of theft and vandalism, including multiple fiber cuts. The Suisun City Council declared a state of emergency in a special meeting yesterday after a cyber attack, which began just before 6 a.m. on Friday. The attack shut down computer systems and 911 safety operations. The council says there is no imminent threat to the public, and they shut down the computer network to contain the threat. And sad news, former Warriors head coach Don Nelson has passed away at the age of 86. Nelson is the second winningest coach in NBA history. Here he is on CBS in 1983 talking about coaching.
4: Far and away, coaching is the toughest job that I've ever had. 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
3: As a player, Nelson won five championships as a Celtic. Those are the headlines. I'm Bill Herenda.
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19: I read this interesting story the other day, which was written by a colleague of mine, about why so-called, quote, admin nights are the new book club for busy adults. Now, I learned this is a term coined by journalist Chris Collin, who wrote about this life hack in the Wall Street Journal. An admin night is when people come together for a night, a fun night, while holding one another accountable to an assignment. The ones usually considered back burner tasks, the ones that you've been putting off. The person you choose to do an admin night with matters a lot, because that's your accountability partner. That's what one person told us. People love the social aspect because it can bring these boring tasks to light, make them feel more fun, and where you go matters as well. You need to have enough space and hopefully not too many distractions. And again, don't forget to leave some time for fun. I'm Dr. Sanjay Gupta, helping you live a better life.
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4: Thanks for tuning in to the best weekend talk show in America. We're Armstrong and Getty. If you like what you're going to hear here, there's lots of us out there. Look for Armstrong and Getty On Demand. We do 20 hours of this every week.
5: Action-packed week, too. My gosh. Enjoy. We've distilled it all down to the best weekend talk show in America.
6: Jack just sent me, we were talking about this not too long ago, this transgender player dominating France's... Pardon me?
7: Basketball, yeah.
6: Yes. This transgender player dominating France's second-tier women's basketball league, and now the WNBA is not out of the question. I mean, he is clearly heading toward... he's a hell of a woman. I mean, this woman deserves our respect. He averaged 21 points and 20 rebounds, swept player of the year, defensive player of the year, and domestic player of the year, meaning French player of the year in the French league after a record-breaking campaign, and won't rule out a run at the WNBA, proving once again men are better at being women than women.
4: And he got a couple of coaches in recent days because of the whole MAGA Barbie Sophie Cunningham thing. I don't like that term. That's what they call her. And the coach is coming out and saying, I believe in inclusivity. So, yeah, guys should be able to play. Or trans women should be able to play in our league. Okay, right. You just said it out loud. Well, right. Here he comes.
6: And calling your bluff.
4: Here he comes. And are you not going to sign him? Because would he make your team better or not? Clearly, yes.
6: Of course, yeah.
4: So
6: because
4: if you don't,
6: he's a man as well.
4: A very big man, too. If you don't sign him up for your team, what's the reason exactly?
6: And muscular, too. I wish I had arms like that woman. Anyway, who is a man? The idea that that is Looney Tunes is just common sense. And we were talking about common sense the other day and talking about a definition for it. And I threw it out to you good people. Define common sense for us. Thought I'd run through a handful of those. I have my own. Jack, I don't know if you have one or could craft one.
4: Well, just to set it up, what I've always, you've been hearing this your whole life. Yeah, he's book smart, but he doesn't have any common sense. Well, I've never heard, did they qualify that as one of the kinds of intelligence? Now that we've broken it down to emotional intelligence or what are some of the other ones?
6: Mathematical, spatial, yeah, musical, right. Athletic intelligence, which is the brain communicating with the muscles. It's absolutely a form of intelligence.
4: Is there one that's just common sense?
6: Right. Yeah. Such an interesting question. I'm going to kick it off the various attempts with our good old friend Paul, former colleague Paul Robbins, just one of the best people we've worked with. And he's quoting from the book Being Logical, A Guide to Good Thinking by D.Q. McInerney, which I don't know, but I'm going to dig into. Common sense is that homey, everyday type of reasoning, which is born out of an alert awareness of and respect for the obvious. It is characterized by the unfailing capacity consistently to distinguish between a cat and a kangaroo. I don't know that last part, but anyway, thank you
4: but
6: for that.
4: The grasping the obvious, because the reason we got into this conversation was talking about how can these socialists believe these things that whatever that first phrase was, you'd think looking around you, you'd recognize this doesn't make any sense.
6: Right. This could never work.
4: Yeah.
6: Right. Right. And which, you know, I'm going to end with mine, which is only 10 words long. I think I counted correctly. My mathematical intelligence is unimpressive. Let's see. How about Ron? He says, guys, I'll give this a shot. Common sense, the understanding of basic truisms. That's not exactly what a truism is, but, then he says, next question would be, why do some people seem to lack common sense? I think that's due to either A, people who see the world as they wish it to be rather than what is, and or ideology, social pressure, etc., is at odds and supersedes the basic truism. Yeah, I think that's
4: pretty good.
6: You're definitely, you know, Ron, what is, sometimes you can define something by defining the lack of it more accurately. So nice job there. Baljeet says, definition told to me when I was a kid, common sense are ideas that are so obviously true that they are commonly held by a majority of people, or at least should be. Interesting.
4: There is something going on there with the, you cloud So human beings, we take in all kinds of information through our eyes and ears and reading everything like that. And you cloud reality with a theory, either that you came up with on your own or somebody put in your head.
7: Right.
4: That might be it. And I've talked for years about how I've known so many successful businessmen that, like, don't pay attention to the news. They don't read books. They just, like, observe the world.
7: Yeah.
4: And they're not clouded by all these different things. They're just as, what do I got to do to make this business make money?
7: Mm-hmm.
4: People would like this. People would hate that. And I wonder if it's some of that.
6: You know, the lack of common sense I might describe as trying to put a framework on the world that doesn't fit. That's what these, you know, that's why, as Sowell has said, and I've quoted him so many times, there are some ideas so ridiculous only an intellectual could have them. I think that's it. They are so determined not only to put a framework on the world, but like an original one that makes them seem really, really smart. And they're so ego-driven, it blinds them to common sense.
4: You know, that's
6: a few more. Yeah. Let's see. Ana Luisa writes, the ability to deal with situations and people in a practical, clear-headed way, apart from emotion, sentiment, and social pressure. That's really good, and that's really similar to mine, too. I'm going to hold that one. Let's see. Corey says, the reason, common sense is the reasoning capacity to survive in a world with no warning labels. That's funny. That's, you know what? That's even better than I thought it was. I don't need a label to tell me if I fall off the ladder, I'm going to break my head. Common sense tells me that. Wow. Nice point, Corey.
4: Don't drink this cleaning supply.
6: How about Dawn? Common sense equals if plus then. Maybe common sense is just the ability to see if then, not just if. Like the developmental stages of realizing actions have consequences. The lure of the socialist communist might be dangling yet another shiny if every time someone brings up then this. It's an interesting thought. A couple more. That's kind of tough to follow. Yeah. Marion, Idaho. Common sense is basic practical wisdom. It is learned from generational truisms, sayings, and warnings. It's protective advice learned from bad experiences. Okay. And then finally, this from Brian. Common sense is different for everyone. It's based on personal experience and what you've learned from people with more experience than you. So listen to people with more experience than you. That's just common sense. All right. I think Ana Luisa's was probably my favorite. Here's the one I cooked up. Common sense is clear perception combined with a solid understanding of human behavior. Clear perception to the point of not being blinded by ideology or your hopes and wishes. And the human behavior part is if somebody comes on way too friendly, way too aggressively, common sense tells you they want something, watch out.
4: Mm.
6: So emotional intelligence, clear perception plus emotional intelligence. That's common sense.
4: With a twist of lemon.
6: Mm.
4: What I like the whoever had in there something about like knowledge or information, experience, and social pressure, because social pressure is the thing, too. Clearly, some people are susceptible to social pressure sending them against all of their experience.
6: Right.
4: You've never had the experience of, I mean, it probably had never occurred to you in your life, the idea that boys should participate in girls' sports, just to use that one again. But the social right. pressure just overrode all of the common sense, other common sense stuff.
6: Wow. Wow. So, and that social fear is fear. A fear of not being accepted. So fear blinds common sense at times, as does hope or wishful thinking. Huh. Interesting. Well, I hope that was even slightly helpful to anybody.
4: I'm kind of surprised this isn't a more common conversation. Seems to be pretty important.
6: Yeah, I would agree. I would agree. I think, you know, it's one of those we know it when we see it things.
4: Hmm.
6: Common sense, but
4: can you have too much common sense? And not enough?
6: No.
4: Book smarts? Yeah, I don't think so either.
6: Oh, no. I don't think common sense blinds ideology.
4: It doesn't work
6: ideology
4: the other way.
6: Ideology blinds common sense.
4: Yeah, it only goes one direction.
6: No, I think it's common sense to learn as much as you can and filter it through, well, that theory makes sense to me. That is crap. Yeah, yeah. A word from our friends at Blue Collar Dollar. You're a hard worker. 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
6: A lot of those disclaimers are ridiculous. Ridiculous.
4: A lot of your blue-collar
6: sense.
4: A lot of your blue-collar sort of worker people I have grown up with and been around my whole life have more common sense than other people. Why do you suppose that is? It's because it's necessary to survive?
6: I think so.
4: Or haven't had as much crap thrown at them that clouds your common sense? Because that might be what happened. To a certain extent, going to college clouds people's common sense.
6: I think it can, yeah. Yeah, you can lose it in enthusiasm for new ideas. I'm trying to process, where does some working class guys who I was very fond of, really enjoyed talking to them, who were absolutely falling for the Candace Owens grift.
4: Ah, good point. Good point.
6: Because that is a grifter appealing to their perception of their own common sense, but twisting it for her profit, saying, come on, this doesn't connect. I mean, there's something going on here. No, you can't fool me, saying, hey, if you have common sense, you'll agree with me. And as people who pride themselves on their common sense, they get yanked along by that. So I don't know where that falls into our rubric or X and Y axis or cloud of word cloud or whatever the hell we're doing here. But anyway.
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21: Back in 2019, I made a documentary for HBO called One Nation Under Stress. And what was true then is still true now. Money and financial problems are consistently ranked as the number one cause of stress in the United States. And a brand new study out of the Mayo Clinic found that worrying about money may age the heart even faster than traditional risk factors. Unlike an acute stressor, such as a short-term work deadline or a brief illness, financial strain is often chronic and ongoing. And because money affects so many aspects of daily life, financial stress can be difficult to escape. Even so, financial stress does not mean you're doomed. Just means you need to double down on the things you know are good for heart health. Diet, exercise, sleep, and of course not smoking. I'm Dr. Sanjay Gupta, helping you live a better life.

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3: You got this other person running in Wisconsin, Francesca Hong, who's just a congressperson there? Currently the front runner in the Democratic primary for governor of Wisconsin. Anyway, she's a member of the Democratic Socialists of America also. And as we talked about for the last couple of weeks, and you know, their platform includes lots of crazy crap like closing prisons and abolishing the Constitution and all kinds of different stuff. Anyway, she's been asked about a number of things. She is not a smart, formidable person, but she still might get the nomination. Here she is on CNN, and they got on this topic somehow.
4: You said Americans should cancel Thanksgiving, should have done this in 1621. Do you still believe that Thanksgiving should be canceled?
5: I'm a chef, and one of the first meals that I made that was for the community when I was 16 was a Thanksgiving meal. You know, I always think my hospitality background in owning a restaurant for 7-8 years, that bringing folks around the table to share conversation and build community is always a good thing.
3: Okay.
5: But wow. Thanksgiving is also a time that's incredibly painful for many people in our communities. And so I wanted to make sure that people understood that there are multiple views, but views can evolve. And the position that I'm running for right now, and I think my background as a chef, will actually help me become a better governor that's able to bring more people to the table.
3: Literally, the Thanksgiving table. So that is being highlighted by lots of Republicans because it's kind of funny that you wouldn't. Well, she's obviously a dope. Anybody who is a serious politician would find a way to pivot out of that stupid controversy very quickly and get to something anybody cares about. What is abolishing Thanksgiving as an issue in this country? 98-2? I mean, what the hell? And again, it does not exactly rise to the top 1,000 issues on any Gallup poll of what people are caring about today.
6: It's colonialism. That's why she opposes it. Colonialism.
3: How about the next one in order, Michael, with tipping being racist? I haven't heard this one.
7: In the service industry, we are finally having this conversation about, you know, how our industry really did come from it and kind of is rooted in white supremacy, that tipping in itself. If we look at the history of tipping and how racist it is and how it has kept wages low for Black people for a very long time. And if you look at tipping now, how different the scales are in terms of who receives higher percentages of tips over other folks.
3: Wow. She's one of those people. Okay. So somebody bringing you food to your table at a restaurant is all from white supremacy, and we got to do something about the tipping situation.
6: In a post a few years ago, she said, I ate 2 bites of my kid's cheeseburger at Culver's in Black River Falls and told him they ran out of ice cream, but mostly I just wanted to leave because I was on the verge of an anxiety attack. Too many old white people who didn't think we spoke English. Oh, my God, English something something. She is a absolutely poster child for grievance study, miseducated, obsessed with colonialism, softhead.
3: Right. She is not formidable, but, you know, these people got the wind at their back because there's such a stiff breeze blowing towards socialism, which a lot of young people think is the same as socializing. So that's why.
6: Or they bought the great lie of communism.
3: Right. But one of my favorite thinkers wrote, ironically, there's a very real possibility that Francesca Hong is such an electoral disaster for Democrats that she sets Dems back a few years, but also sets the DSA back decades and devastates the reputation of zealots like Hassan Piker. That could happen.
6: Oh, wow. Don't get my hopes up.
3: This could be really good news for people who hate socialism, her getting a bigger stage and then just getting trounced in the election.
6: Yeah.
3: This is a ongoing conundrum, it seems like, in politics. Do you fight to stop dangerous and or dopes from getting into office, or do you hope that they win nominations so they can discredit that ideology? I guess that's an ongoing thing.
6: I think if you are an American citizen who loves this country, you fight stupid ideology every time you hear it.
3: I think that's a good idea, too. I don't like the I haven't heard of this go around, but last few election cycles, we've heard both sides do this, where you spend money on a bad candidate or an evil candidate to try to get them the nomination. And I don't like that. That is playing too close with playing with matches.
6: Well, yeah, and you're allowing the weed of their awful ideas to grow and flourish. And as we've seen lately, and I've been thinking about this a lot, the effect of really bad ideas on young people and how we as a people have assumed, because we've been so successful and so comfortable, that the idea of radical political movements has always been kind of just funny to us or pathetic. It's like, you know, upstart football leagues. Mm. You know what's going to happen. You know, you think, wow, they're going to try that again. And sure enough, 2 years later, they declare bankruptcy and we're all watching the NFL, right?
3: Poor idea reality shows.
6: Right. Exactly. Yeah. And we have that idea about radical political movements, too. But if you study it around the globe and through history, you know that often they succeed and either take power, or millions of people die. And we are much, much closer now to this radical political movement getting to the stage where people die, or certainly fortunes are lost and people are oppressed and screwed bad. And so, yeah, I don't like the idea of let's put some fertilizer on these weeds, because when the time comes, we'll just mow them down. Yeah, careful.
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15: There are growing calls for Ohio Republican Congressman Max Miller to resign from office. Miller is accused of abuse by his ex-wife and daughter of Republican U.S. Senator Bernie Moreno. Indiana Republican Senator Jim Banks says Miller should resign if the allegations are true. Banks joined NBC's Meet the Press.
16: If he's endangering a seat in Congress as we're trying to keep the majority in the House, and he should drop out if he's endangering that seat. He should drop out because of the allegations against him.
15: Police reports obtained by ABC News detail accusations of physical abuse and threats during their marriage. Miller is on the ballot in November seeking re-election. Former Secretary of Defense Mark Esper says Iran's demands for reopening the Strait of Hormuz are ridiculous. During an appearance on ABC's This Week, Esper said the new set of requirements shows that Iran believes they have the upper hand. Some of the demands include the U.S. lifting its blockade, withdrawing the American military from the region, and ending attacks on Iranian allies. Containment is growing on the Spokane wildfires. Calmer winds are allowing firefighters to make progress strengthening lines around the 3 fires. The Old Trails fire is 43% contained at 3,200 acres. The Autumn Lane fire has burned 5,700 acres. It's 61% contained. None of the fires have increased in size. Jury selection in the highly anticipated murder trial of Dwayne Davis, accused of orchestrating the 1996 murder of rap legend Tupac Shakur, is set to begin Monday in Las Vegas. Davis faces life in prison without parole if convicted. Prosecutors allege that Davis was the shot caller in the group responsible for the drive-by shooting that killed Tupac and injured Marion Shug Knight. The state's case relies heavily on Davis's own words, including admissions in his 2019 book, Compton Street Legend, and various media interviews. Davis has pleaded not guilty. I'm Rob Martier.
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10: Bay Area tech giant is laying off more local employees. Here's Mark Mayfield.
17: Salesforce is going to be issuing layoffs for the fourth time in less than a year. The filing with the state this week lists 37 technology and product positions, 34 general administration positions, and 3 sales and distribution positions that will be permanently eliminated. The cuts start on October the 5th. Salesforce is San Francisco's largest employer.
10: Spider-Man Brand New Day raked in $145 million in its second weekend in North American theaters to easily retain the top spot at the box office, according to industry estimates. The movie has already made almost $1.67 billion in worldwide ticket sales. And the massive Powerball jackpot tomorrow evening, estimated to be $905 million. Those are the headlines. I'm Bill Herenda.
14: KABC Dependable Traffic, now.
18: Road work continues in Whittier on the 605 freeway southbound between Peck Road and Rose Hills Road. The 3 right lanes are closed until 11 tonight. Now, Caltrans is also working on the 405 southbound between Burbank Boulevard and Mulholland. The 3 left lanes closed there, too, but that's until 5 o'clock tomorrow morning. On the 101 northbound before Highland Avenue, some debris was in the roadway. Looks like it might be a log.
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4: Policy doesn't matter anymore. Who's in charge of the levers is the only thing that matters. And so often, you know, our votes are divorced from reasonable discussions about policy. So, yeah, I don't mean to be super negative. Life is still worth living, and I intend to have a good day today. But I'm reading Tim Sandifer's absolutely wonderful book, Proclaiming Liberty, Jefferson and Adams and the Declaration of Independence, and I cannot recommend it highly enough. But it's impossible not to compare and contrast the philosophies that launched this country and the idea of what the government would and would not be with what it is right now and not be a little bit discouraged. Anyway, back to you. Enough.
5: Okay, mirth first.
4: Mirth, for God's sake.
5: I was just setting up. I agree. I'd rather talk about bigger ideas or big news events. But, God, the daily nobody can be talking about some of this stuff in a week. Nobody. And cable news channels who have no viewers, I have to remind myself, talk about it all day long.
4: You know what one of my favorite parts of Tim's book is, and then we can get into the mirth. The fact that all these great thinkers that we talk about from the revolutionary period, the founding papas, a lot of them had read each other's screeds, but they'd never met. I mean, the vast majority of the Boston, the Massachusetts guys knew the Massachusetts guys, the Virginia guys, likewise, et cetera, up and down the coast, but they'd never met. And so when they first got together for the first Continental Congress, it was like, dude, big fan ears, really big
5: wow,
4: fan.
5: Yeah.
4: Love that piece you wrote about, wow, I tip my feathered cap to you, and they'd be like, oh, please, you're too kind. What you said about that, oh, dude, you are the man. And there was a fair amount of that, which is kind of cool.
5: Love your stockings, knee high. Cool.
4: Yeah. Wow. Wow. Nice fit to them. Where do you get those?
5: So the first professional women's pro baseball game since whenever that Tom Hanks movie.
4: There's no crying in baseball.
5: Was that World War II era that they decided to have women's professional baseball?
4: I think because the dudes are off fighting. Yeah, I think that's right.
5: Anyway, they brought it back. And so here's just some of the tweets I saw. And I actually have only heard a few notes of this song. So maybe it gets better and I'm hyping it up too much. But I saw all these different people that I know. Absolutely nothing could have prepared me for the national anthem at the women's pro baseball game. Another one. Nothing will prepare for you for this. And I mean nothing. Here's another one. The worst national anthem performance in history. Here's a palate cleanser. And they bring a bunch of people had Whitney Houston's or Chris Stapleton's for a couple of years. That was
4: awesome. Oh, so good.
5: If you need to cleanse your palate. This national anthem is sung at the Women's Professional Baseball League game. This is a hate crime. Okay, so having set it up that way, let's hear some of it.
6: Oh, say can you see by the dawn's early light what so proudly we hail at the twilight's last gleaming, whose
5: unique.

0: Five.
1: Had she told the other chick we were doing this?
2: Sweet,
1: did she catch her off guard?
3: Sing with me. Is she on a massage chair right now?
1: She's in a massage chair.
2: Exactly. The red glare, the bombs bursting in air, gave proof through
1: they're not part. Her partner said, I'm out.
2: That our flag was still there.
3: Same key.
1: No, no, we're done with still there.
3: Okay.
2: Or the land of the free and the home of the brave.
3: Oof. Whoa, is anybody hurt?
1: I would have to say, I actually believe that might be the worst version that wasn't on purpose bad. People use the, what's
3: Roseanne.
1: Her name? Roseanne.
3: Yeah.
1: She was trying to be, it was a comedy act, which you shouldn't do with the national anthem, but. She wasn't trying to be a great
3: I think
1: great
3: she screwed
1: singer.
3: Up and was embarrassed and was trying to cover it with comedy. But anyway, it doesn't matter.
1: These people were trying to sing well.
3: Yeah, that, holy cow. So my wife is in a women's chorus, and one of the things you've got to do is eliminate your vibrato when you're singing harmonies like that. And that was like the most horrendous vibrato I've ever heard in my life. She changed keys several times. It was more of like free jazz than,
2: and the
3: you know,
2: rock is red glare.
3: Oh my gosh.
1: That part where she bailed at one point because she ran out of air or something, or partner who I don't think had been alerted that they were doing this until it happened. Hey, let's sing the national anthem. We're gonna what? No, 1, 2, 3.
3: Wow. I'll sing the high part. Wait a minute, what high part?
2: still there.
1: Yes, exactly, still there.
3: Right. Still there. Okay, give us, do we have that last part?
2: I mean, or the land of the free and the home of the brave.
3: Oh, same key.
1: I like messing with the tempo really fast and really slow and really fast. Right. Again.
3: Wow. Hey, I wish we'd gotten a chance to practice this.
1: God, I read something. I meant to do this on the air after all the 4th of July, 250th birthday stuff about the national anthem. It's the only national anthem in the world ever that's been a question. It's a question. Can you see? Can you still see that flag? It's still up. We're still doing it. We're still together. Yeah. We're still a country.
3: Love
1: and
3: that.
1: Just, yeah, it is. That's very, very cool. Who first put music? The blame seems to be put on it's not F. Scott Fitzgerald. It's Francis Scott Key.
3: Yes.
1: Great Gatsby or National Anthem. The blame seems to be put on Francis Scott Key. He wrote the words. He didn't write the music, right?
3: Correct. That's an old English hymn. I can't remember the title of it.
1: So who chose something with a range of 8 octaves to put the words to it?
3: I don't know. But they're a blot on American history, and I damn them.
1: You were at the same A's game I was at, Hanson, a couple of weeks ago, where we both noticed this port. Nice high school girl. Singing the national anthem, cute, nice, won some contest or whatever, but started too high or too low or something. I mean, there's just very few people can do that actual range very well. It's hard.
3: To start on the right key or you're doomed. Doomed!
1: Right. And yeah. I think sometimes people, they get, and then that's what distracts you on the words. You get a certain way and you think, I think I started too high. Oh, we're getting to the high part. I'm not sure I can do this. And then you get the words wrong because you're thinking that.
3: You know, you want to hear something bizarre. I don't know why, but I was thinking the other day, you quoted some songwriter who said, if you can sing the words to Amazing Grace to a different tune, you can be a songwriter. Hmm. It was something to that effect. I can't remember. And that's stuck in my mind since you brought the quote to me years and years ago. And so I don't know why it popped into my head, but the other day I was in my kitchen singing the lyrics to the Lynyrd Skynyrd classic Gimme Three Steps to the tune of the national anthem.
1: As one does.
3: As one does to pass one's time. That's harder than it sounds.
1: Yeah, that's an interesting brain trick. I'll bet that's separating different parts of your brain in a way that's pretty complicated.
3: Yeah, I'll bet it is. I did okay, but not great.
1: So anyway, there you have it. I think that does qualify as a, I don't know if it's a hate crime, but it is a, it's a hard to enjoy national anthem.
3: Well, you know what it made it, I don't need to just be mean to people at this point in my life. There was something about it that it was like joyful and they were enjoying themselves, even as if it was just god awful. That made it extra enjoyable as crap.
1: Well, it seems it was a stylistic choice. I think they'd say, what do you mean? What's wrong with it? It came off exactly like I wanted it to.
3: God, that woman's vibrato is something. It's like she's in that Japanese earthquake or something.
1: When she bailed out on the words of that one phrase, that was kind of funny. And then she just...
3: It was like she was singing while somebody was doing CPR on her. Pump, pump, pump. Oh, oh, oh,
0: oh, oh. Jack Armstrong and Joe Getty.
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7: 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I've never fought so hard to defend something I don't like.
6: Scorching debates.
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15: Terror in Twin Falls. Police say a shooter sprayed bullets at this In-N-Out Burger in a crowded shopping center 2 hours southeast of Boise.
16: So far, all we have is a male 20 to 30 years of age wearing blue shirt, glasses, and pants.
1: I'm conflicted about talking about this at all. There's a couple reasons why I want us to talk about it, but we hate giving attention to these shooters because that's what they want. I think we've all landed in a place, or those of us paying attention, where we realize these are suicides from troubled people that try to give meaning to their suicide. And we're giving them meaning by talking about it, which makes other suicidal people think, hey, I know how I'll kill myself, so it's not just a lonely guy, you know, in the front seat of his car or in his backyard or whatever, dying alone. It's a big spectacle that somehow gives my death more meaning. So I hate talking about it from that standpoint.
3: Right. I won't come off as a pathetic sad guy. I'll come off with as an angry revolutionary of some sort with super cool pictures of me all over the place.
1: Very unhappy with the New York Post, California Post. With pictures of this guy looking like a cool badass from a movie. I'm troubled for my own teenagers to see that picture. There's no way you don't look at that picture. If you play video games with shooters on it or watch movies or whatever, that guy looks cool in that picture. Mm-hmm. And he murdered people standing in line for burgers at an In-N-Out yesterday. And if there hadn't been some good guys there with guns, he might have murdered 20 people. It might have been one of those stories. And they make him look cool. What the F is going on?
3: Yeah, well, and we need, on a societal level, an understanding of what you were talking about, the performative suicide, and condemn it as the most evil thing a human being can possibly do. The most pathetic and just awful and just sad, sick thing a human being can do. And understand that you will be seen as an awful coward. We will spit on your grave, all of us, including your family.
1: Well, the good place to start is don't put those pictures out there.
3: Yeah, good luck.
1: Like you've said before, and I don't think it's an exaggeration. Hey, you want to get the coolest Instagram post you could ever make in your life? Blood. If you can get enough blood, murder enough people. In fact, if it's children and old people, make it more likely you get the coolest Facebook post you could ever come up with, because national media will put cool pictures of you up there.
3: And as a special bonus, if you have a list of grievances,
1: right,
3: we will post your list of grievances, but we're going to need three bodies or more. That's the minimum. That's the cover charge.
1: If you're really mad at one of your teachers or your dad or your friend group or your girlfriend,
3: think you're transgender or you think you were and now you're not anymore, again, we will read your list of grievances, but it'll cost you some bodies.
1: There's no way you could make an Instagram post that would get this much attention about your problems that make you so unhappy. So go out and kill some innocent people trying to eat burgers on a beautiful Saturday afternoon.
3: Yeah.
1: God, it's disgusting.
3: Yes, it is. It is perhaps the most horrifying thing a human being can do.
1: I don't know how we break out of this, though. We've talked about it a lot. I don't think enough people have caught on. These are performative suicides. That is absolutely 100% what's happening.
3: Yeah, that young man intended to kill himself from the moment he conceived of the plan. He just wanted to kill a bunch of innocent people to express his anger at the world or his mom or whatever.
1: And forever, people did that alone in a hotel room or whatever it was. And it was sad and pathetic. It's always sad and pathetic. But now you get to go out in a blaze, what looks like a blaze of glory. And hey, congratulations, New York Post, for making it look like a blaze of glory, making it look like glory. Nice job. So some other disturbed 21-year-old out there right now today looks at that and thinks, man, look how cool I would look if I go out there and kill some people today. And I'm not exaggerating. That's exactly what's happening. We've talked to health professionals before. They all agreed unanimously one time when we had a panel in here. That's absolutely what we're doing.
3: Right.
1: And again, as having a couple of teenage boys, I hate that they make these people look cool. God, it's so twisted. That's our cultural problem. It's not guns, God, and then immediately turning toward a gun, some sort of gun law. Common sense gun laws is what we... Oh, my God! Quit holding up the most disturbed person in the college classroom or the high school classroom and making them look cool. What the freak is happening?
3: And grievance culture is a big part of it, too. A society in which being the victim, being the oppressed, it makes you, put you on top of the totem pole. The more anger you can generate at how badly you've been treated, the more kindly you are treated, the higher you are elevated in progressive society. That's part of it, too.
1: Hell no, we're not saying his name. That's the other part.
3: Cowardly piece of S. That's his name.
1: I was in Twin Falls, Idaho last year on my long drive with my boys, and I remember saying, this is like the nicest place I've ever been in my life. It really is among the most beautiful little towns I've ever been to in my life. I thought I could live the rest of my life here, and I may.
3: Mm-hmm.
1: I mean, some murderous lunatic shouldn't take your life when you're at the In-N-Out in that town. And if he does, he shouldn't be given the what lighting could we do and what filter could we put on the picture and what... How do we crop it to make him look like a badass, like he's Dirty Harry or something?
3: Yeah, yeah. Oh, great background for that shot because In-N-Out's walls are white. Yes, that's good. Good shot. Excellent shot. That's a Pulitzer Prize winner. Let's highlight the very small silver lining in the cloud, the absolutely commendable courage of some of the citizens of the town, 72.
17: We can confirm that there was an off-duty state trooper and a citizen who actively engaged the suspect by returning gunfire towards him. We want to take a moment and commend the actions of the off-duty officer and the citizen and their heroic action to stop this incident. We believe their actions helped drive the suspect away from the scene, preventing further casualties.
3: That was the chief of police there in the town. The hero civilian who fired had actually, he'd witnessed another mass shooting and thought, I'm not going to be a bystander if that happens again. So he got some serious firearms training, and they were going to get a burger. And as soon as he heard the gunfire, because they originally thought, oh, my God, is there a kitchen fire or something? Because they saw people running out. He heard the gunfire. He grabbed his gun and sprinted toward it, took cover, identified the shooter, and engaged him along with that off-duty Highway Patrol officer, which almost certainly saved many, many lives.
1: Do we know what gun he used? Quite possibly a Glock, which is against the law to buy in California now, which I've been complaining about.
3: As it happens, no. But
1: it's the most popular handgun in America, so it was a decent guess if you're going to protect yourself. And we outlawed them various places, with my whole point being that, you know, this effort, ongoing effort to make it really hard for law-abiding citizens to get a gun or an ammunition clip.
3: Right.
1: It's so crazy.
3: While simultaneously progressive government turns criminals loose from prisons in the name of some bizarre woke agenda, making it more and more necessary to defend yourself while they make it more and more difficult.
0: Jack Armstrong and Joe Getty.
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21: The Suisun City Council declared a state of emergency in a special meeting yesterday after a cyber attack, which began just before 6 a.m. on Friday. The attack shut down computer systems and 911 safety operations. The council says there's no imminent threat to the public, and they shut down the computer network to contain the threat. Verizon customers in the San Fernando Valley, as well as other areas in Los Angeles, have been without service after acts of theft and vandalism, including multiple fiber cuts. And sad news is former Golden State Warriors head coach Don Nelson has passed away at 86. Nelson is the second winningest coach in NBA history. Here he is talking coaching on CBS back in 1983.
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21: Those are the headlines. I'm Bill Herenda.
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4: Thanks for tuning in to the best weekend talk show in America. We're Armstrong and Getty. If you like what you're going to hear here, there's lots of us out there. Look for Armstrong and Getty On Demand. We do 20 hours of this every week.
5: Action-packed week, too. My gosh. Enjoy. We've distilled it all down to the best weekend talk show in America.
4: So, as we all know, dudes declaring their women and then participating in women's sports has been a story for a while, particularly bothersome at the child level. Among adults, it's a different thing. We can have our conversations, but man, yeah, the high school.
5: Any school sports, including universities, I think it's abhorrent.
4: Oh yeah, true. The high school girls that miss out on their dream of being the fastest girl in the state of Massachusetts because some boy outran her, just so ridiculous. And it keeps getting, it's going the right direction. You got the whole thing with the WNBA player, the tall, blonde, attractive woman, Sophie Cunningham,
5: yeah,
4: who made a very mild statement of, I don't think guys should be allowed to play in girls' sports. And now every game she goes to, I was watching some of this yesterday. God, that would suck. The people with the hateful signs and booing her every time she touches the ball because she said something that 90% of the country agrees with. She gets booed every time she touches the ball, and people just angry. I mean, they're just, oh, I hate that person.
5: That's because the trans thing bears so many earmarks of religion, that there are articles of faith and things you must not say. There are mortal sins and that sort of thing. And you can't reason with them because they're not coming from a place of reason. They're coming from a place of religious cultism.
4: I don't know if you know who the number one women's tennis player in the world is at this point. I did not know. Arina Sabalenka? Anyway, she's the number one women's tennis player in the world, and she got some attention yesterday when she said, I think it's really important to keep the fairness in our tour. It's obviously biological. The men are way stronger than the women, so I feel like it would not really be fair for women to compete against biological men. That was her super strong statement. That, I mean, she went with the biological man thing that I know you hate, but she's saying, if you're born a guy, you can't compete against us in the girls' tennis, or you shouldn't. It's not fair. Once again, I mean, just, it's not even a close issue in terms of you put it to the public. And, we've played this clip before. Venus and Serena Williams have both saying they couldn't win a single set against the
5: number 100 player in the world, they said.
4: Right. I mentioned yesterday, the fastest woman in the world, FloJo, set the record in 1988. It stood that long. 1,000 high school boys beat that record this year. That's the difference between boys and girls. I don't even know why we need the disclaimer of that takes nothing away from the girls. It's just, it's the fact. Like, I actually think women's tennis is more entertaining than men's tennis. I don't feel that way about basketball, but I do feel that way about the tennis. And the races, foot races, they're equal. So it doesn't really make any difference in terms of watching the race to me. But you can't have them compete against each other. It's nuts.
5: I know. And it's been seen as so nuts, you don't even need to make the argument until about a decade ago. Or even less than that.
4: So which one of these WNBA coaches do we want to hear from first?
5: Let's go in order. Why not?
4: Okay, this is Coach Natalie Nicasi, or Nicase. Here she goes.
6: For me, sports is about belonging. It's about inclusivity. It's about allowing everyone to be their authentic self. You know, I'm big on that just because I have been criticized for my height, for my ethnicity. I've been in those, you shouldn't belong here, many times. And for me, I don't want that space, especially Golden State, to ever feel like that. So I'm all about women, little girls deserving to play, and that includes trans women. So I'm all about inclusivity.
4: That includes trans women.
5: Started with absurdity, went to irrelevant, and ended with indefensible. Well done, Coach. The left always comes at you with those code words, those agreed upon words like inclusivity. What does that mean? Does that include a man? Does that include a Gila monster? Does that include, I don't know, a committee of four people who identify as one, so you can put, you know, in effect, eight people on the court? What do you mean by inclusivity?
4: How about a robot?
5: It's just a robot. It's greeting card rhetoric, as I often say.
4: Well, that last sentence particularly, including a trans woman, might come back to haunt her. Here's yet another WNBA coach.
2: The narrative that I think that is problematic is to suggest that, number one, that transgender athletes are the biggest problem in women's sports. And I think this is what's bothersome. Is
5: nobody's
2: that
5: ever made that
2: there's
5: argument.
2: A faction of people in our country that are making this a massive issue. We have some issues. Number one, we need to protect trans kids. Every kid. To me, it's a human rights issue.
4: Okay, it's a human rights issue that you let trans women play in the WNBA. You got at least two coaches on the record saying that, and now you have this, which is very exciting for all of us here at the show, that there is now a trans woman dominating European women's basketball, professional basketball, who says she is open to the idea of playing in the WNBA if somebody would ask her to play. She averaged 21 points and 20 rebounds this season. One player of the year, defensive player of the year.
5: I can't believe you're saying she. I don't get it. Why would you use their language?
4: I don't know. I get a kick out of it for some reason. I understand your point.
5: I understand your kick.
4: I've got it in my mind. It's in quotes and highlighted.
5: Yeah, you got to make it more obvious. She.
4: But she. One player of the year, defensive player in the year, and domestic player of the year in France, record-breaking campaign. And if you haven't seen the highlights, I mean, the dude is so much bigger than all the other girls on the court. And, man, they go up for a layup, and he just swats it into the stands.
5: Oh, and dude has guns, too. Oh, I mean,
4: he's a big guy. It's not just the advantages of being a dude.
5: Yeah,
4: it's a big, big for a dude.
5: Yeah, he's got the sort of muscle mass only a male can accumulate without, you know, incredible outside interventions, you know, drugs and stuff. This is absolutely the hilarious test case that many of us have been waiting for.
4: Well, I'm making the challenge right now, WNBA owners and coaches.
5: Yeah.
4: If you are not recruiting and signing this person, you are, by definition, transphobic.
5: Mm.
4: There's no getting around it.
5: You're betraying your team ownership and fans. Do they have stockholders? Because you have a fiduciary duty to do everything you can to win, and you're into inclusivity. So you got to hire the dude. You've just got to.
4: Or are you going to admit you're transphobic? You cannot argue why the best player in that league can at least be a backup on one of your WNBA teams unless you're transphobic.
5: Oh, he set every record in league history.
4: It's going to be amazing.
5: I'll tell you what, I'll make this pledge to Coach Nikasi or Nikasi and Coach Reeve of the Valkyries and Lynx. I don't even know where those teams play. I will buy a season ticket if you draft and play this gentleman.
4: Season ticket, you're going to have to skip a night out eating.
5: Yeah.
4: It can sound like gloating that men are better at sports than girls. Not the point is you said something indefensible and stupid. You said that guys don't have an advantage or that it is fair to let them play against girls. That's what you're saying, and that's nuts.
5: Are you just blah, blah, blah, inclusive, blah, blah, blah, welcoming, blah, blah, blah, so I guess she can play? All right, let's see how that goes. Let's do this. Call in your bluff, sweetheart. Call in your bluff.
4: Katie, you were an actual high school basketball player. Did you?
7: Yeah. Would the WNBA exist?
4: If they let dudes play in it?
7: No, that's what I'm saying, is the WNBA would not exist. Because there's two separate categories of sports going on here.
5: Are you saying there are only two sexes?
7: Yes, I am. Oh, I am, so and I will stand by that. And that is my jihad. You die on that hill.
5: Oh, Lord.
7: Yeah.
4: Well, Donald Trump weighs in. He's a billionaire. Who knows? Maybe he'll buy a team and own it. He's got an idea on how.
5: Please, please, please, please.
4: He's got an idea on how he would handle it, and this is what he said.
8: And I'll tell you what, if I were ever, I'd be the greatest woman's basketball coach in history. Because I don't like LeBron James. I like Michael Jordan much better. But I'd go up to LeBron James. It doesn't matter. I'd say, LeBron, did you ever have any desire to be a woman? Because what I'd love you to do is star on my team that I'm building up. I will have the greatest team in history. They'll never lose. Nobody will come within 70 points of this team. Now, we have to change that, and we have to make it okay to talk about it.
5: Yeah. I wish one of those college volleyball teams had gone with five dudes. That would have been the other way to just crack this wide open and have people, force people to recognize the absurdity of their bizarro critical theory, theories.
4: Well, would it, though, as I think about it? We do have examples. We've had it in California. We've seen it a couple of different states where some dude has just absolutely dominated girls' track in high school, and they just let it happen. So maybe
5: It's evolved. It has evolved a lot. Because remember, California's now gone to the, why don't you both get on the podium and we'll give you both a first place, recognizing that their position is indefensible.
7: When I was in high school, they had us scrimmage the boys' team to make us better.
5: Sure.
7: So if the boys were playing with us, we all would have gotten our asses kicked.
5: Right. If they're going full.
7: Yeah, that was like one of the big things where right before a big game, we played the boys team to make sure that, we were up to the standard against the other girls. But like,
5: right.
7: We had to like jump that barrier.
5: Sure.
7: But they weren't playing with us or against us in the actual tournament.
5: No, because that would be absurd until roughly 6-7 years ago. Right. Our women's U.S. National soccer team has lost to high school teams. Right. I mean, it's and again, most of you have heard this before, and we don't need to say this, but we are both. I am a huge supporter of girls sports, women's sports, athletics in general for girls who are interested in. And I think it's a wonderful thing right up through the collegiate level, whatever. It's at the point that it becomes professional entertainment that you're asking people to pretend that because men and women are quote unquote equal, it's equally entertaining. And it's just not. It isn't. That in no way, that does not 0.5% diminish the value of girls' sports. It's two different questions. So that's one thing.
4: Well, and like I said, well, it's all in the eye. Entertainment's in the eye of the beholder. I actually think women's tennis is more fun to watch than men's tennis for a variety of reasons. But
5: it's irrelevant to the point anyway.
4: Yes. But will they, if this guy comes over and does do really, really well in the league, will they just roll with it? Let him be the MVP?
5: It will be a beautiful moment for truth defeating radical ideology.
4: You know what would be the best? They put him on the same team as Caitlin Clark and Sophie Cunningham. All right. We're going to take you to your word. And we are going to win the championship until you come honest.
5: Yeah. Wow. Wow. Yeah. We're going to win every game by 75 points until you say, this is crazy. Let's do this.
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3: 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It's called Armstrong and Getty On Demand.
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25: Here's your freedom-loving quote of the day. Came across this the other day from columnist Walter Russell Mead. He was talking about the state of the world and the nation and all the threats that surround the United States, and I won't freak you out further by listing them. But he said this: greatness in presidents has three components. Great presidents grasp the true nature of the country's challenges. They communicate that vision effectively to the American people. And despite the inevitable mistakes and misfires, they ultimately find the right people and the right methods to deal with those challenges. I think that's a nice capsule explanation of what makes a great president. I think that's right.
4: And what year did we stop doing that?
25: Oh, gosh. Well, you know, if you went issue by issue, I mean, the current guy... Some I'd give him an A+.
4: Oh, sure. Absolutely.
25: On all three of those things, and some I would not so much. Mailbag.
4: The border? A+.
25: Oh, yeah. For instance, I didn't want to make it about the current guy. I just thought it was a pretty good framework for
4: me neither.
25: Looking at the presidency. Drop us a note, would you? Mailbag at armstrongandgetty.com. Katie rejoined us after her maternity leave yesterday. Not surprisingly, a number of people wrote things like this from B. Life's throwing S at me this morning, so I couldn't turn the program on until halfway through. Can't tell you how nice it was to hear Katie's voice.
7: Aww.
25: Even though her first words were about Jack scratching his ass, I have no memory of that. What?
4: Me either.
25: I don't remember that.
7: What?
4: I think that's true.
25: I don't.
7: Is that
25: what?
7: True?
25: Welcome back and flower bouquets.
4: That was our show.
7: Very sweet. Did you scratch your ass yesterday, Jack?
4: No, well, I probably did, but that's beside
25: it. I'd rather not discuss it, whether he did or not. And then this, on the One More Thing podcast, Katie was talking about know-it-alls who try to instruct you on mothering. This from Dr. B, frequent correspondent and great guy, really enjoy his notes. My wife has a circle of mommy friends that they connected with at the maternity center. One of them was a nanny for 18 years before she had her kid. She's kind of a know-it-all. Sometimes she can be a bit difficult to take. There's another mommy from Thailand who's really cool. At one point, the nanny mommy started talking Tagalog, the Philippine language, to the Thailand mommy, thinking that she would understand what she was saying. Thai mommy said, "I don't know what you're saying. We speak Thai." Clearly, she did not know it all. We all had a good laugh at that.
4: So she had some sort of, there are two languages and we both speak the other one?
25: I mean, or she thought she recognized it and was going to show off. It's like when somebody orders in French at a restaurant. It was that kind of moment.
7: That's a double know-it-all. Like, you thought you knew the language they spoke,
4: the
7: and
4: worst.
7: You didn't, and then,
25: exactly. I'm glad you're enjoying that. And then, finally, Katie mentioned the very, very creepy, was it ChatGPT that told you to give Van an extra snuggle for it?
7: Yeah.
25: Give Van an extra snuggle for me.
7: Yes.
25: Whoa.
4: Why do we program these things to talk that way?
25: Because most people like it.
7: And I called him Monkey Man one time, and it was like, "Oh, well, make sure you give Monkey Man some extra milk for me later." Yeah,
4: that's horrifying.
25: Boy, that's terrible.
4: It gives me the creeps.
25: I know. That's also one of my favorite Rolling Stones songs, Monkey Man. Let's see. So here's a note from S, first initial S. Has been doing one of the GLP-1 drugs and is kind of keeping a diary to keep track of side effects and effectiveness and the rest of it. And at one point, she was asking about acid reflux, and ChatGPT said, "I smiled a little because I remember how much you enjoy your protein coffee in the mornings."
7: Ew. All right.
25: You smiled, Chat? Stop doing that. As my teenage daughter said, it's giving me creepy vibes.
7: Also, Matt T's, I'm doing a GLP-1 now. Oh,
4: we ought to talk about that later also.
25: Oh, wow. Okay.
4: So, is your belief everybody's programming their chatbots to do that? Because they all seem to do that a little bit. Or does does AI automatically gravitate toward that because it's trying to please its user?
25: Mm. The companies have a tremendous amount of data that they collect on, I like this answer, I didn't like this answer, that sort of thing. And they're seeing a trend that most people like that.
4: No.
25: That quasi-human connection.
7: Oh, hi. It's weird.
25: I don't know.
4: But that's,
25: I've thought humanity's weird since I was 8 years old.
4: The quasi, I'm fine with, I think. But the give your baby a snuggle for me?
25: Right.
4: That's going beyond quasi. You're pretending to be a human.
25: Yeah, yeah. And finally, this, when Donnie's new grocery stores, the signage is out. Instead of being called 7-Eleven, it's going to be called 9-Eleven. Which is interesting.
7: Oh,
4: that reminds me of that tragedy.
25: Odd branding.
4: Yes.
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1: There are growing calls for Ohio Republican Congressman Max Miller to resign from office. Miller is accused of abuse by his ex-wife and daughter of Republican U.S. Senator Bernie Moreno. Indiana Republican Senator Jim Banks says Miller should resign if the allegations are true. Banks joined NBC's Meet the Press.
6: If he's endangering a seat in Congress as we're trying to keep the majority in the House, and he should drop out if he's endangering that seat. He should drop out because of the allegations against him.
1: Police reports obtained by ABC News detail accusations of physical abuse and threats during their marriage. Miller is on the ballot in November seeking re-election. Former Secretary of Defense Mark Esper says Iran's demands for reopening the Strait of Hormuz are ridiculous. During an appearance on ABC's This Week, Esper said the new set of requirements shows that Iran believes they have the upper hand. Some of the demands include the U.S. lifting its blockade, withdrawing the American military from the region, and ending attacks on Iranian allies. Containment is growing on the Spokane wildfires. Calmer winds are allowing firefighters to make progress strengthening lines around the three fires. The Old Trails fire is 43% contained at 3,200 acres. The Autumn Lane fire has burned 5,700 acres. It's 61% contained. None of the fires have increased in size. Jury selection in the highly anticipated murder trial of Dwayne Davis, accused of orchestrating the 1996 murder of rap legend Tupac Shakur, is set to begin Monday in Las Vegas. Davis faces life in prison without parole if convicted. Prosecutors allege that Davis was the shot caller in the group responsible for the drive-by shooting that killed Tupac and injured Marion Shug Knight. The state's case relies heavily on Davis's own words, including admissions in his 2019 book, Compton Street Legend, and various media interviews. Davis has pleaded not guilty. I'm Rob Martier.
8: 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KABC.
9: Governor Newsom is trying to fight off what he calls an attack against the California Coastal Commission. Here's Jason Campidonia.
10: The 12 members appointed by state politicians have recently been under the microscope of the Trump administration. Newsom is now asking Californians to attend upcoming public meetings next week and let the feds know just how important the Coastal Commission is to the state. Newsom says it's time to give the Trump administration an earful, calling the review of the commission bogus. The feds may ultimately remove some of California's authority to review federal oil and gas projects. Also, it may pause some federal funding.
9: Drugs, the official cause of death for Memphis Grizzlies forward Brandon Clark, according to the LA Medical Examiner. And an estate once owned by Jeopardy host Alex Trebek is up for auction. It's Windfall Farms, a 700-acre winery in Paso Robles, has an opening bid of $15 million. The bidding closes August the 15th. That's the latest. I'm Mark Mayfield.
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12: A trouble in Rosemead on the 10 eastbound past Walnut Grove Avenue. It's a crash on the right shoulder that has traffic stop and go from Del Mar. Road work on the 405 southbound between Burbank Boulevard and Mulholland. The three left lanes are taken up until tomorrow morning at 5 a.m. Now we also have construction going on 605 freeway southbound between Peck Road and Rose Hills Road in Whittier. The three right lanes are closed there too, but only until 11 o'clock tonight.
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Rabbi Barclay, and welcome to the Rabbi's Table, a place of dialogue, not debate, a place where we can disagree without being disagreeable, a place where we have icons and leaders in culture, religion, politics from around the world coming in and just sitting at a table like you would sit at any dinner table. It's a really a great honor. Today our guest is Alex Marlow. Alex is the editor-in-chief of Breitbart News, and if you're not sure what Breitbart News is, you should be, because it really is the leader in conservative media and in opening all sorts of information and opinions. Alex is the first employee of

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2: 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So come join me at Temple Ner Simcha. 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Welcome in this new year with joy, health, passion, and peace. Shana Tova Umetaka. May it be a joyous and healthy new year. I hope to see you at Rosh Hashanah. So we're here at the Rabbi's Table with special guest Alex Marlow. Alex, thank you so much for coming and joining and sitting down and taking some time out from your very, very busy schedule. I know you have a podcast, a radio show, you're editing Breitbart, all these things. So thank you so much for taking some time and sitting down together. It's really, really appreciated.
3: Thank you, Rabbi. I appreciate what you do.
2: Thank you. You're very kind. And thank you for all that you do for the world. I think people don't really get the breadth of your experience in life. You were the first employee at Breitbart News, correct?
3: Yeah, I was. I started out as a glorified assistant for Andrew Breitbart, where I was the most interesting thing I did on a day-to-day basis was moderate comments that would come in to the various articles that he was syndicating as an aggregator. We didn't have original news at the time, but he had this very clever idea while he was running the Drudge Report with Matt Drudge that he would collect all of the various news outlets from around the world into one place so he would have easy access to it. So we could rifle through them to post links on the Drudge Report. And he had his own site, Breitbart.com, where a lot of them would collect and then people would leave comments and I would moderate those, meaning to approve the ones that were not, you know, spam or unnecessarily violent and reject the rest. And then other than that, I was picking up laundry and stocking fridges and who knew that I would get to have a front seat at a lot of historical events from there.
2: Well, let's talk about that. You really have had a front seat at historical events and known a lot of people. Yeah. So maybe the best way to demonstrate to people, because you know a lot of times you're behind the scenes, you've been running Breitbart, maybe the best way to demonstrate to people really the breadth of your experience. I'm just going to toss out names. Give me a one-word line or phrase or anecdote about the individual, because you've met or spent time with pretty much everybody, I think. Is that a fair thing to do?
3: It really is a lot of people. So we'll see. I wonder if you'll come up with anyone I don't know. It's kind of rare, but let's see.
2: Well, I don't want to stump you, so let's just start with an easy one. Andrew Breitbart.
3: Andrew is on the Mount Rushmore of conservatism in the modern day era, because not only was Andrew someone who was a effective activist, he really was a pioneer in terms of tactics. We all benefit from Andrew. We all are on his shoulders because he pioneered a couple of things that are important. First of all, identifying the establishment media as the number one existential threat to the Republic. I think we're all on board with this, but it was really Andrew who came up with this. But also using guerrilla tactics

0: in order to defeat our political foes and the media itself, using things like hidden camera videos and flashy headlines and a tabloid sensibility, but also having a reliance on the truth as well, but being able to be fun and culture warriors and to be able to have the culture be a fundamental part of what it means to be conservative. And it's not just about foreign policy and economic policy. It really is about tactics and about style.
1: Okay, let's keep going. We'll move right through a bunch of people, as many as we can. Charlie Kirk.
0: Charlie was the most unrelenting worker that I've ever seen. He was someone who was incredibly magnanimous. He was a friend of mine, and I am reluctant to spend the whole show talking about Charlie because I can. Because
1: no, these are brief. We're just doing brief ones on each of these people.
0: We're just doing brief ones, but I would say Charlie is the highest example of terrific work ethic and wanting others around him to succeed.
1: Great, the man who actually introduced us originally, Dr. Sebastian Gorka.
0: Dr. Gorka is the definition of an American patriot. This is his adopted country, and he treats it so much better with so much more reference and deference than just about anyone I know. And I think that's it's a real testament to our country, but also to him.
1: And he's a genius as well. Ben Shapiro.
0: Ben is a genius. I haven't spent a lot of time with Ben in recent years, but when he worked for us at Breitbart, he's got the proverbial cathedral mind that people say Pete Buttigieg has, which is totally bogus. Ben is the highest IQ person I think I've met, and it certainly shows with his voluminous content.
1: Let's go in a different direction. Candace Owens.
0: Candace is a demon. She's a demonic force. She's been commandeered by some sort of a demon, another person who's got a lot of charisma and brain power. But the fact that she spent the last year trying to destroy Charlie Kirk's organization and his family, I think that's someone who is, I think she's honestly been possessed.
1: I don't know if you know this, I was actually the first person to call her out as an anti-Semite, and Tucker Carlson, for their anti-Semitism.
0: It's obviously disgusting. What it is. Yeah. The obsession with her and the Jews is ridiculous, and hopefully people see through it at this point.
1: As long as we're going down that dark side, so to speak, Tucker Carlson.
0: I think Tucker's got a confused moment. My analysis of him is that he is someone who has deep regrets over his support over the Iraq war. I think he was close with his dad, who passed away recently. And because of that, I think he's haunted. I think he's a haunted person. And that might be literal. It's certainly figurative. And I think that he has lost his way somehow. I don't know him very well enough to opine beyond that. But I know that he used to think very clearly, and now he does not.
1: Peter Schweitzer, your colleague.
0: Peter is the best researcher in the world, and he is the most productive conservative writer around. It's only him and Mark Levin can move books. And those are the only two guys who move books at the level that Peter can. And Peter is just a unrelenting, just a hound dog trying to get every fact and detail. And it blows me away that what he's able to unearth consistently, that people with actual subpoena power can't.
1: Well, since you just brought him up, the great one, Mark Levin.
0: Mark is another guy who's a true patriot and a relentless warrior for the country. And he certainly has pioneered a style of using a righteous indignation, which was something that Andrew used righteous indignation as well. But Mark is the most righteously indignant. And there's no better guy to agree with. Nothing feels better than when Mark's on a rant and you find yourself agreeing with him.
1: Let's go to someone else who's done some ranting in his lifetime. How about Dr. Savage, Michael Savage?
0: Another guy who is just unbeatable when he's on a rant and you find yourself agreeing. It's a surreal pleasure to have that. Another guy who's been very magnanimous with me over the years, and I'm grateful to him for that. And I still yearn to be able to effortlessly segue from hard news to what I ate for dinner last night and who I ate it with and what I was drinking with the dinner, and back to hard news as effortlessly as he's able to do that.
1: Savage is Michael attunes to our services at times, and and people don't realize he's brilliant as Dr. Michael Weiner as well. He's really tzaddik. He's really a righteous man. Let's go back to someone else from the past who's not with us anymore. How about Rush Limbaugh?
0: Rush was on when we started Breitbart.com. Every morning at 9, Andrew would put on Rush Limbaugh, and I never got to know Rush. Rush had a producer that did not like me for some reason, which is just really weird because I never talked to him. So I never got to know Rush because there was a gatekeeper. But I do know that he's singular in his ability to use one man's voice to be able to communicate conservative values. He was so effective the way he did it. Another pioneering figure, another guy that would be on our Mount Rushmore of modern conservatism. Andrew revered him as much as anyone else. And it was always a blast when Andrew would tell me, watch this, when we were in the basement, and he'd send Rush a story, and Rush would immediately go to air and talk about it. I always found that to be a total blast to be able to witness that.
1: Okay, let's just do a couple more people. Let's take someone, well, very briefly, one of your former colleagues, Steve Bannon.
0: Steve is another person who is a kind of misunderstood genius, another guy with just unbelievable intellectual capacity. And I think that he shows real leadership, and sometimes that means you get some stuff wrong, but he's got real leadership qualities and is a force of nature like no one else. I've never seen anyone work harder than Steve, and I'm really grateful for my time with him. I think he gets some things that I don't always agree with, but he's a guy who is a tone and trendsetter on a level that is really only rivaled by, I would say, Trump right now in modern conservatism.
1: So I'm going to ask for three more people if we can get to them really, really quickly, because we're getting close to a hard break.
0: Sure.
1: Let's step outside. Secretary Marco Rubio.
0: I think he's a unifier. He's a unifier.
1: Great.
0: I think the whole conservative base behind him.
1: J.D. Vance.
0: Expert communicator, the heart of the middle class in America and working class.
1: Okay, let me ask you one other person. You may know him. Alex Marlow.
0: Oh, man. That's a hard one. That's the hardest one. I don't know. A guy just here for a good time.
1: There we go. There we go. And we're going to come back for a good time here at the Rabbi's Table. I think that was just kind of fun to do with you, Alex. And it kind of shows how you really have this amazing breadth of experience and relationships. We're going to deal a little bit more into that. We're going to delve into some different issues as we come back to the Rabbi's Table with Alex Marlow. The editor-in-chief of Breitbart News, an amazing man, a brilliant man, and a man who's really looking for a good time, according to himself. We'll be right back here at the Rabbi's Table.

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3: So we're back at the Rabbi's Table with Alex Marlow, the editor-in-chief of Breitbart. Alex, that was fun to just do. Is anything you want to comment on that?
8: Yeah, that was really kind of a blast. I guess I was thinking about it. I knew everyone but Rush on your list to some degree. It's the some better than others. I spent not a lot of time with Candace and only a little bit of time with Tucker, though quite a bit, I guess. That is interesting that it's fun to reflect that I know so many people. I was thinking about myself and what I would like to be known as a well-rounded person. That's how my dad described me at my wedding toast 13 years ago. So I kind of think about that is that I like to have a lot of skills in the news business. I've done research. I edit a website. I think I'm decent at radio. So I like that. I think I'm a decent mentor to younger people. But I think that's one thing that is not necessarily great in our modern times. It's sometimes good to specialize. But I don't love specializing. I like being good at a few different things.
3: Well, we're going to go into that in the podcast segment that's not part of the radio show.
8: Yeah.
3: But in the podcast segment, to me, what's really important is about the soul and the spirit of the guest. so truly the soul of Alex Marlowe and really explore some of those issues. There's some other issues that I think we kind of have to touch on. I mean, the challenge and the blessing of having you here is that we could talk about any issue and you're an expert on it. And I'm not saying that in any sort of false way. I mean, you really are. Because of what you do, you're an expert on any given issue. I think there are a couple that are worth spending a few moments on right now, however. One that I know you've been talking a fair amount about, which is the whole gender dysphoria and how it affects athletics.
8: Yeah.
3: So I actually would argue that gender dysphoria, someone can believe whatever they want to believe for themselves. But when you start saying that they are a we or that can be gender fluid, that's almost a form of idol worship because you can't change your X and Y chromosomes. You can change your sexuality, just sexual preferences. You can change your energy, but you can't change your chromosomes. Where do you stand with the whole concept of the transgender movement, the concept of what it's doing in athletics, and also how it has merged in certainly in California public schools to not being a pride flag, but being a progress flag, which combines LGBTQ alphabet with pro-Palestine Marxist causes? How do you deal with this?
8: Yeah, a few points here I think are crucial to make. One thing that I mentioned on my show earlier this week is that there was a big opportunity by the L's and the G's that they needed to disassociate themselves from the T's, and they missed it. And this was a big mistake from them. But we all know that it's not the L's and the G's that run the LGBT movement. It's just left-wing activism. That's what it's all about. It's about motivating coalitions of voters. This is not just – we're so far beyond being gay and being – we need to be tolerant. These are people that are trying to undermine science. They're trying to undermine the nuclear family by watering down the definition, distorting the definition of male and female, which is a anti-science position. It also shows to erode the nuclear family, which is one of the essential units in American life and has made us a uniquely special place, the emphasis on the American family. All of this is doing is undermining that. And you brought up the schools, and this is so important because I have children in California public schools, and it is a thing that I'm deeply concerned about as they get a little bit older. My eldest is 7, about to turn 8. As they get a little bit older, they're gonna start getting introduced all the trans stuff into their schools. And unless I do something now, I'm gonna be defenseless over it. And that's really where this is going. And there's a hypersexual element to it. I think a lot of these trans individuals are really into autogynephilia. It is a erotic thing for them to impersonate the opposite sex. And we're now having people in positions of power in this country, from James Tallarico to the coach of the WNBA, saying that they support trans kids. No one should be supporting any trans kids because there are no trans kids. It's a hoax. It's a total hoax. And all this does is try to normalize more debased behavior. It's horrible for society, and we need to get entirely less tolerant of it.
3: You know, Alex, I got a phone call a couple of years ago from hysterical parents. Their 12-year-old girl, who was being studying for a bat mitzvah, had come home and decided her name was Debbie, or her name was Dave instead of Debbie. It's not actual names. And they had gone to the school. She had had her first menstrual cycle, and the school counselor, and I don't know if you know this, in California, they only need to have 6 hours of training to be a school counselor. That's it. And the counselor had said, well, maybe you're a boy, so we're going to call you Dave for the next 2 months. Don't tell your parents. 2 months later, she says, call me Dave. I'm a boy. They go to the counselor. The counselor says, do you want a live son or a dead daughter? So they call the rabbi. And it was a win because I convinced her she's not going to do any changes until she's 27, 28. Talked about the plasticity of her brain, etc. But explain to her that there's the energy that someone has. We all have male and female energy. There's your sexual preference, gay, straight, bi, whatever. That can shift. But you can't change the chromosomes.
8: No.
3: You can't do it. And we have conflated those three things together in modern society in this transgender dysphoria stuff. But they're totally separate. What do we do about this in the schools? Because you and I both, my kids are a little bit older. We both have kids. Yeah. We're both concerned about this. What's the answer? What do we do about this craziness that's being taught in schools, certainly in California?
8: Yeah, well, on a short-term level, if you have children in these schools, you got to take them out, is that you can't have any flirtation with this. Abigail Schreier's got an amazing book called Irreversible Damage, where she goes through all of these schools that trans the kids and don't tell the parents. And then a lot of these left-wing states and blue states make it so that it's actually illegal for the parents to do anything about it. And so the school is basically taken over as the parent. This is where the state overwhelms the family. And that is a conservative nightmare. So if you see any inkling that that's happening in your school, you have no choice. You have to have zero tolerance policy. Take them out immediately. Homeschool, private school, move, whatever it is, you've got to protect the children in this regard. And on a medium to long-term basis, we have to win every single election. We have to get involved in our PTAs. We have to get involved in our school boards. And we have to take a stand that we have zero tolerance policy towards this trans stuff. Because as Trump said, I didn't understand the phraseology at first. I thought it was just him misspeaking. But it really is transgender for everyone. He wants us, they want us nonstop talking about trans stuff. Because it is chaos. And the more chaos there is, the more the state steps in and grows the government.
7: I think you're absolutely right. And you know, one of the challenges is that if the kids are athletically inclined or want to play sports, certainly I don't know this is true everywhere, but I do know it's true in California. If your kid wants to play in high school sports to hopefully play in college, you must go to a public school.
8: Yeah.
7: Or you must go to a private school that is in its own league. Otherwise, you don't have a choice. You can't do homeschooling and have your kid also be in an athletic program.
8: Yeah, it's the same thing. Is that my wife has a great career, and it's the I think a lot of the desire for the return to the trad family where the mom's in the home all the time is, I think a lot of this is sort of pie in the sky. It's just things are very expensive and a lot of women want to be in careers. My wife's in a very nurturing career as a medical doctor, so she takes care of the community sick. So no one's around to do the homeschooling. So my kids are going to be in school. So it might be private school, currently it's public school. But overall, if they want to compete in sports and stuff, they're going to be there. And I got girls, and they're athletic, and I don't want them having a guy spike a volleyball in their face. And if anyone who tells me I'm crazy because I feel that way, then you're just wrong, and I want nothing to do with you.
7: Yeah, and as a former athlete and as someone who's worked with athletes, that there is such a qualitative difference. You got to keep your girls safe.
8: Obviously.
7: You really do.
8: The fact that we have to say it is crazy.
7: Yes. And again, I think it's because we're conflating person's energy, which may be male or female and shifts all the time, their sexuality, which is a choice, and the chromosomes. You can't change it. You simply can't. So much to talk with you about it because you really do have you're a wealth of information and insight. Let me just go in a different direction than the family per se. We have this conservative movement, which started becoming a bigger tent. The idea of bringing in and letting in different people. We've seen what that big tent concept has done with the Democratic Party. Sanders just talked about it, I think yesterday or today. And he's talked about, bringing people in, even if he disagrees with them. Is this destroying the conservative movement? What are the dangers we're getting from the woke right? I mean, the fact that we're embracing the nutsiness of Carlson, Candace Owens, Nick Fuentes, yeah, et cetera, this is tearing apart, I think, so much potential. What do we do about these people who are way off the rails?
8: Yeah, I'm a believer that X, the Everything app, is not real life. And I don't honestly think these people have as much influence as they do. I think that I'm concerned about it on the one issue of Israel, because there is a confluence of a lot of things, that the radical left, the DSA, very anti-Israel. The sort of, I guess you're calling it the woke right, which I've heard that expression, they're very anti-Israel. And Israel's done a real terrible job with their PR. I think they're of a lot of righteous causes, but they haven't helped themselves in the PR front. And this is something I talked to Charlie Kirk a lot about before he passed away, which is that Charlie was a very pro-Israel guy, but he had huge issues with that. He thought that they were very bad at defending themselves. And I think they are, is that we have to turn to, some of the best arguments I've heard recently that Israel is not a genocidal state coming from people like, Victor Davis Hanson, who's a classics historian and a Christian guy out in California. That shouldn't be the case. There should be better PR. And then Israel tried to do PR with Brad Parscale, our boss over at Salem. And then the right was criticizing him for trying to hire a guy to help them with PR. So Israel really needs help in that regard. And it will serve them better if they can get it somehow. That said, my concern is that we're just wasting time. I don't think these people are all that influential, but they're eating a lot of clock. And we need to get focused, the country focused on the good Trump has done in Iran. We need to get people focused on how we get life more affordable. We need to start championing a lot of the victories the president has had so far. And unless we do that, the Democrats are going to win with their socialist communist agenda in November. They're going to do impeachment bonanza in the next half of Trump's term. And we'll take a race in 2028 where we should win in a cakewalk because the Democrats are going to have a crazy bad candidate. And it's going to be close all of a sudden. So I really see some negative dominoes falling from here, but I'm not in a doom loop yet.
7: Okay, so we're going to come back to other issues. We'll come back to in a minute because this is the conservative world and also America and how we make America and the world and our families and our lives better. We're going to come right back after a moment as we're here with editor-in-chief of Breitbart News, man about town, and just a brilliant man and a great guest, and I'm so blessed to be here with Alex Marlowe here at the Rabbi's Table.
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10: The Voter ID Act will have some different language on the November ballot. Jason Campidonia explains.
11: A Sacramento judge sided with California Attorney General Rob Bonta, changing the ballot language. Originally, it had been called
12: Voter Identification and Citizenship Verification.
11: Assemblyman Carl DeMaio from San Diego filed the lawsuit against Bonta and the language change, which now is calling the measure
12: ready for this? Prohibits citizens from voting.
11: DeMaio says Bonta changed the language after the measure got enough signatures to make the ballot.
12: And hopefully more voters are going to wake up and say this is BS.
10: Five cases of typhus are being reported in the Pico Union area of L.A. Health officials say the residents were admitted to the hospital. They have been released. And dozens of elected officials asking California leaders to keep the Diablo Canyon nuclear power plant open until 2045. That's the latest. I'm Mark Mayfield.
4: 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I've had it for over a year now, and I use it every single week. And it does the greatest job on steaks. I'm going to do some flat irons this week. It does a great job on chicken, including chicken breasts. I have a video on my social media at Randy Wang Radio on Instagram and Facebook. You can see me doing some sausages on there. I'm going to put up some videos of some chicken breasts later this week. Even does a great job on shrimp, on veggies. 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
7: So we're back here at the Rabbi's Table. This is the wonderful segment that we do each week where we bring in our guest, not only our wonderful guest of this week, Alex Marlowe, but we bring in our guest, commentator Angela Vanderplume. Angela, say hi to Alex. Alex, say hi to Angela. If you don't know each other yet, you should, because you both are in the same world. So say hi to each other.
8: Yeah, Angela, I hope I didn't bore you with the last hour of content. Rabbi, you for sure listened to my rantings the whole time. That's crazy.
23: Well, actually, I liked one of your points because I tend to do this a lot. I like to find people who are smarter than I am and learn from them. And then that way I can, you know, bring those lessons into my life. So I found a lot of value in that reminder.
7: See,
8: it really is important.
7: See, you can't beat me up on that, Alex. So,
8: And it takes effort. It takes effort. You'll find yourself and you're not surrounded by enough inspiring people. You've got to surround yourself with inspiring people. You will get way more out of yourself if you're doing that.
7: Absolutely.
23: Absolutely.
7: So let's talk about some people who aren't inspiring or who are inspiring through a via negativa. Zohran Mamdani, destroying the city of New York. My contention is Mamdani is not a socialist. He's a Muslim first, a Muslim second, a Muslim third. He's a devout Muslim who has read and believes and lives the Quran and the Hadiths. That's going on in New York. And then just at this primary election in Michigan, we have El Sayed getting the Democratic nomination for senator, which would make him the first Muslim senator, I believe, in the history of the United States. And if you look at his background, he's clearly someone who is very committed to the Muslim values of creating a worldwide caliphate of Sharia law. Who wants to begin talking about Mamdani and especially El Sayed?
23: Well, I'll go really fast. I'll just bring up one quick point. I find it fascinating how close all of these elections are, right? So El Sayed won yesterday by just shy of 15,000 votes. Just 15,000. And the other person that was running was Mallory McMorrow, I believe her name is. She dropped out in July. She got 60,000 votes. So these people are running in very specific places where they know that they can win and winning by small margins. So it's not really their ideas that are winning. It's just that they know they can win and they have the people. So my issue with all of this is, what are we doing as a people, and are we doing our civic duty, and are we showing up? Yes, you know, it is the Democratic primary and their party is taking over, and I understand that. But there are a lot of Democrats that I know that don't want the progressivism. Are they showing up to the ballot box, and why are we allowing this to happen? And what are we going to do about it in November as Republicans? Are we going to show up and make sure that he doesn't win?
7: So Alex, what do we need to do? And what was your take on the whole election last night?
8: I think it went better than I expected. I thought Sayed would dominate, and I think that would be kind of scary. I think the fact that he won narrowly, and the McMorrow observation by Angela is really astute. I made that exactly on my live show earlier today as we were recording it, which is she got 4% of the vote. She dropped out weeks ago, and she was nuts also. And Haley Stevens was a terrible candidate, backed by a lot of establishment Democrats who are not compelling. And she was doing the thing where she was pitching her voice to make it sound more folksy, which was just totally bogus. I played clips of my show of her, and she sounds like a normal person until like the last few months. You start saying, "We're going to stick it to them," and stuff like that, which is just nails on a blackboard to normal Michiganders. So I thought Sayed would win by a lot more. And so now we've got this real interesting moment, because he's either going to be a superstar or he's going to get crushed. And he becomes a superstar if he is able to frame himself as saying, "I just want Medicare for all, access to health care. We're taking money out of politics and we're going to make life more affordable." If he's allowed to talk that way and he stays on message, he's going to have a real chance against Mike Rogers. But if we successfully frame him, as we need to, and this is the truth, as someone who minimizes terrorism, who pals around people who think America deserved 9/11, who people who have admiration for Hezbollah, who think that a terrorist attack on a synagogue in Michigan was just hurt people hurting people, which is his exact quote. If we frame him that way successfully, he's going to lose by a lot.
7: So did he actually say, was Syed say that, or his, or one of his compatriots said that about the synagogue in Michigan?
8: No, that's what he said. That was his exact thing. He said it was a horrible thing, but he talked about how the terrorist brother, he implied the terrorist brother had gotten killed by Israel in Lebanon, who's also a terrorist. So it's like, that's why. But no, yeah, no, he minimizes acts of terror.
7: So is Rogers going to beat him? What are you sure you think? Yes or
8: I
7: no?
8: I think so. Yeah, I do. I think that Michigan is, there's the demographics are on our side. And I think that politics is, a lot of it is demographics. And I think a lot of people, the more they get to know Syed, are not going to like him. But I don't want to underestimate his political talent. He is very Obama-esque in the way he speaks. He's very Teflon. He's very confident. And I think he's smarter than people give him credit for. I think a lot of the stuff he says, even though it sounds insane, I think is calculated. But he seems very narcissistic. He's really in the weightlifting. I think it's a Napoleon complex thing. He's very short. And so this is I'm not saying this to throw shade, though it is. I'm saying it because this is my actual analysis. I think that he has a real weakness in that I think he's got a lot of narcissism issues that is going to prevent him from staying on message consistently enough to win.
7: Angela, what do you think?
23: I think he's very social media savvy. You know, I've scrolled through his timeline more than I'd like to admit while trying to keep up with everything that was going on in the race. And I do see the narcissism, but I also see that he's very good with it. I think we keep coming back to these issues and they keep making everything about Israel and AIPAC and defeating them. And that, and then they go on message, like you said, they go Medicare for all the progressive values. But as we know, that's not really their real agenda. I'm just more concerned on our side, if that's galvanizing us and making us want to go out and make sure that this doesn't happen, because I do see a little fold in the Republican Party that worries me, where they believe, okay, they're saying this about Israel, well, I don't care about Israel, or Israel is doing this, or they believe that. So that's just not enough to make sure that the Republicans are winning. And I think that we need just a little bit more. To you and I, it makes absolute sense. But to everybody else, I just think we need to go that extra mile to make sure that they do show up.
7: Okay. So what do we do then, Alex, Angela, with the, if at the end of the day right now, Israel is becoming such a core issue that can pull people one way or the other because people are buying into whatever propaganda. I mean, the three of us know that Israel is the first line of defense for Western civilization and America is the last line of defense. What do we do within the conservative movement with all of the people who have now, for really the first time, I think, in Republican history, so many people are against Israel because they're buying to the propaganda? Because those people combined with the far left gaze for Palestine, which is just mind-blowing because, you know, chicken sorting for Colonel Sanders, that creates a real problem. What do we do in conservatives? The Republican Party is not all unified as it always has been. It's not all unified pro-Israel and it needs to be. What can we do about that, Alex?
8: Yeah, I think there's a couple of issues here. First of all, it's, you have to use mockery and ridicule to define the opposite side. That they want socialism and open borders. They think the most important issue to socialist Americans is Israel. All this is completely incoherent. And the only unifying way all these connect is each one of these data points would be used to destroy America. It's all about destroying this country. That's the only thing that they've got in common. You can't have a huge welfare state and an open border. That's impossible. It's a, why would socialists care about foreign wars overseas? They are supposed to not care about it. They're supposed to care about what's going on domestically. So we got to exploit that. But we need to do a better job touting our victories. I touched on this a little bit earlier with you, Rabbi. We need to focus on what really is getting Americans down, and that's cost of living. It's what it is. It's not what's going on overseas. As much as I admire what Trump is doing in Iran in a lot of ways, we might need to just do a series of devastating attacks and get out of there as fast as we can to try to make sure we're getting the focus on making life more affordable for Americans. So if we don't do that, then who knows what's going to happen?
7: Hey, look, the idea of a few devastating attacks, many people in Israel should have believed that should have been done a long time ago.
8: And they might have been right.
7: And having just gotten back there. Okay, so, and Angela, you would agree with what Alex is saying? Do you want to add anything to that briefly?
23: No, I absolutely agree. I think we do need to focus more on the American issues and less on the foreign. Obviously, a war with Iran plays a part. But I think that the cost of living and everyone, you know, that there's a online debacle going on right now. I think it's between like James Lindsay and Matt, what's his name from?
8: Walsh, yeah.
23: Walsh. Okay. So they're fighting back and forth about it, but they both have really good points. It's not Trump's fault that this is happening, but it does cost a lot more money for the average family to cook dinner. And these are things that we're worried about. And the Democrats are killing it. And I'm not saying I agree with them because I don't agree with socialism. But when you tell people, hey, we can't afford this, we want to help you, and we're not doing the same with viable solutions, it becomes a problem.
7: Well, you also look, there's an irony. Mondami, I understand, wants to look for IDs to get into his grocery stores, but you don't have to have an ID to vote. Is that accurate?
8: Yeah, and he doesn't want New Yorkers to. He doesn't want New Jerseyans and Connecticutans, however you say it. They can't use the grocery stores either. So now he likes borders all of a sudden.
7: All of a sudden. So we're getting close to the end of this, and Alex, there's a question that I ask every person because I think it's really important. I think we need to, for our own identification, our own self-awareness, as well as for our interaction with the world. One word or one phrase that really personifies the soul, the being of Alex Marlow.
8: I'm here to party. It's a great question. I don't know. I am. There's a word or a phrase. I think I would say. Hopefully, integrity would be how I want people to describe me. If I had integrity, if I am also a very loyal person, but I like integrity more. So I'll try to go with integrity.
7: Integrity is an amazing quality, and the balance that creates inside a person's soul, in their lives, and in the world. Angela, thank you so much, as always, for being here and for sharing this time. Alex, I have a question. And first of all, Angela, just to remind people, because we don't do this often enough, how can people reach out or read your writings?
23: Oh, they can just find me on Twitter. It's kind of a joke, but I keep it as Anjew, like J-E-W, Law, 90. And you can just find me on Twitter, and I'll post everything on there.
7: Great. And Alex, what's the best way for people to be able to access all of the Alex Marlow media empire and all of the great thoughts, as well as where you party at? What's the best way for people to track you?
8: The irony is I'm actually not a big partier, so that's part of it.
7: Oh, you play golf, so you know that.
8: I golf and raise kids. Yeah,
7: that's
8: okay. 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
7: Golf is a party, and raising kids, we both know, is a party. It's just not necessarily fun all the time, but they are. Yeah. It is a party.
8: So the Alex Marlow Show, wherever you get your podcasts, but the real fun one is, I've been looking at my traffic numbers, the Breitbart.com app for your news, it just gets tons and tons of traffic. So I bet a lot of your audience already has it. But if you don't have it, it is very, very popular. And I'm proud of that.
7: And I want to make it clear that that's not just for people who are conservative. It's a place of education. And we should always read, hear, listen to the people who have different thoughts than we do in every way. So, Angela, thank you as always. Alex, I can't thank you enough. Just not only for being here, but for everything you do. Most importantly, raising four beautiful children. God willing, may they always stay healthy and strong and blessed. Thank you so much for being here, for joining us at the table. We'll be right back with our final segment. But Alex, thank you so much. Hazaku Baruch, may you be strong, may you be blessed, and may every good blessing come for you, your family, and your work. We'll be right back here at the Rabbi's Table.
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7: So we're here at the Rabbi's Table having just had this wonderful dialogue with Alex Marlowe. A dialogue with a man of wisdom, a man of great experience, and who really has personified the Talmudic concept of drinking thirstily at the feet of sages, and so he has his own wisdom. And he puts it out there through not just his radio and podcast, but he really puts it out there through his writing. The writings he does, the editing he does for Breitbart News. It is important to understand how integral and important a writer is and the responsibility of being a writer. For those who don't know, the Torah scroll, the Torah is the first 5 books of the Bible, Genesis, Exodus, Leviticus, Numbers, Deuteronomy, and it's originally written in scroll form. And a man called a sofer, or a scribe, has to write it by hand. It's over 80 pages of parchment, and they're sewn. Each page is sewn together. If one mistake is made on one of the parchments, the sofer has to burn or bury that page and start the whole page all over again. He's got to be someone who, before he writes, he goes and he takes a mikveh. This is the ancient root of a baptism. He goes and he cleanses himself with blessings, with water. He doesn't say anything, and then he goes and he writes the calligraphy of the Torah and ultimately sews the pieces together. The idea is kavanah, intention. The word in Hebrew is kavanah. His intention must be clean. He must live in a full and in a clean way. Especially when he's writing, when he's communicating. And so the Torah, which is a scroll and beautiful, and if you haven't seen the inside of one, I suggest going to a synagogue, asking the rabbi to open it up for you. They will. the Torah has had power for these thousands of years, and part of that is because of the intention of the scribes. My suggestion is that we all need to do this in every form of communication we do. We need to make sure we're clean before we say anything, that we have integrity, as Alex put it, before we communicate our values, our goals, our intentions. That whether it's writing or speaking, podcasts, movies, or just talking to our children or each other, that we need to have an open heart. When you have cleansed ourselves before we really communicate, we need to make sure we're not carrying on all the junk of the world, but that we communicate with integrity and with love. And if we do that, I can guarantee you, if we all start our communications that way, we'll have a lot more peace in the world. Thank you so much for coming to the Rabbi's Table, for sharing the time together. I hope to see you next week. I think next week, actually, we have Eric Metaxas as a guest. But I hope to see you soon. Chazaka Baruch. May you be strong, be blessed, and I'll see you soon at the Rabbi's Table.
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9: There are growing calls for Ohio Republican Congressman Max Miller to resign from office. Miller's accused of abuse by his ex-wife and daughter of Republican Senator Bernie Moreno.
10: If he's endangering a seat in Congress as we're trying to keep the majority in the House, and he should drop out if he's endangering that seat. He should drop out because of the allegations against him.
9: Indiana Republican Senator Jim Banks says Miller should resign if the allegations are true. Banks called the allegations terrible, adding that he hopes justice prevails in the case. Police reports obtained by ABC News detail accusations of physical abuse and threats during their marriage. Miller's on the ballot in November in Ohio in an attempt to be reelected. U.S. efforts to end the war with Iran are facing new setbacks. On Saturday, Iran issued a list of demands that it says must be met before the Strait of Hormuz is reopened. Head of Iran's Supreme National Security Council issued a statement calling for the U.S. to lift its blockade of the country and withdraw the American military from the region. Former Secretary of Defense Mark Esper said in an appearance on ABC's This Week, it appears Iran believes it has the upper hand.
11: The demands they've now raised show that they are emboldened, that they feel confident about their position in the world. And at the same time, they are flexing their muscles by using their proxies.
9: Following that, Israel formally rejected President Trump's Gaza Board of Peace plan. President Trump says there was some contractor error involved in the Lincoln Memorial reflecting pool renovations. He wrote on Truth Social that former Olympian David Hearn vandalized the site, even though charges against Hearn were dropped. Trump added the pool would reopen soon and that a small rush contractor mistake contributed to the issue. The Powerball jackpot is now worth over $900 million. Nobody matched all six numbers in Saturday night's drawing, so the grand prize rolls over to an estimated $905 million for Monday. The cash value of that jackpot, nearly $400 million. There were four tickets in Saturday night's drawing that matched five numbers, and those tickets are worth $1 million each. I'm Tammy Trujillo.
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13: A Bay Area tech giant laying off more local employees. Salesforce issuing layoffs for the fourth time in less than a year. And another offshore wind company agreeing to cancel projects along the U.S. coast, including in Northern California near Humboldt. That's German company RWE. That's the latest. I'm Mark Mayfield.
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15: In Sherman Oaks on the 101 southbound off-ramp to Van Nuys, got a two-vehicle crash that is partially blocking the off-ramp traffic slow from White Oak. On the 605 southbound between Peck and Rose Hills, got a cone zone. The three right lanes are going to be off limits until 11 tonight. And an accident on the 91 westbound before Gypsum Canyon has got the center divider taken up. This involved two vehicles.
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0: 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They give you 1 month completely free if you sign up for a month. And now, ladies and gentlemen, boys and girls, it's my pleasure to introduce attorney Robert Ozeron. Good morning, Robert. How you doing there?
1: Oh, thank you, Steve. Good morning.
0: I was giving the money sign because you know what the show is all about.
1: Well,
0: right?
1: We bring the money. Yeah, we do bring
0: exactly.
1: The money. And good morning to you and to all of our faithful listeners here.
0: And in fact, if I'm sorry to interrupt, speaking of our faithful listeners, I know for a fact that Day-Day, one of my friends, he's not a faithful listener, but he's one of my friends. He is listening to the show right now. Go ahead, Robert. Sorry about that.
1: Oh, that's very nice of you, Steve, to give the shout out. Everyone loves a good shout out. So it's a pleasure to be here and a pleasure to be with all of the returning listeners.

0: Well, I had my make-ahead grilled chicken thigh barbecue chicken salad again for lunch yesterday, and it is so great. 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
1: Yeah, long COVID or COVID at all could affect your heart long term. Now, long COVID itself refers to a number of things, right? People generally associate it with long-term fatigue. Now, that is something that is still being researched. They're saying 3 to 5% of healthcare workers out of the 8,441, so 8,441 that were studied, still showed some effects of COVID long after they were diagnosed. Now,
2: would that include like the hearing issues and the lack of smell and taste, or no?
1: Well, I think that is one of the issues right there.
2: That was clearly one of the effects of COVID. Yeah,
1: that was a good sign for people to know whether they did or did not have COVID. Now, remember, ladies and gentlemen, I'm going to tell you a little bit about the workers' right side of COVID. Back when COVID first rolled out, right, early 2020, and people were claiming that they got COVID from work, my office was signing up those cases, and we were settling them quick. I'm talking a month, 2 months, and the insurance companies were paying up $50,000, $60,000. And my clients, right, if you get $50,000, my attorney fee, the rate that I was charging, and this is generally across the board in the workers' comp arena, any work-related injury, 15%. That's it. 1.5. That's the lowest attorney fee, by the way, in any area of law. So you won't find a lawyer who charges less on a contingency. Okay. And that means I don't charge you for anything up front. I never charge you if we win or lose. But yes, we win more than 98% of the cases. And only at the very end do I get paid if I make you, my client, some money. And those cases were settling $50,000, $60,000 quickly. Because the insurance company was scared. They didn't know what was happening with COVID. The news was, well, listen, the insurance company, the people who work there, they watch the news just like you and I do. And so when the news was selling fear and panic, the insurance company was experiencing fear and panic.
2: And we'll talk more about that in 30 seconds. You're listening to the Workers' Rights Radio Show with attorney Robert Ozron and myself, Steve Appel. Robert and I have 50 years of experience in workers' compensation, employment, and labor law. 310-999-9989, the Injured Worker Hotline. Phones are open right now if you want to call or text. Get a completely free, no-obligation consult with attorney Robert Ozron. We're talking about healthcare workers were praised as heroes during the pandemic, but years later, many are still living with the medical consequences. Back to you, Robert.
1: And they were heroes, by the way, because they went into the breach not knowing whether or not COVID would be fatal to them, okay? They could have been young and healthy, and now we know that they would have been, you know, very likely, unless they had something else going on, they would have survived like we all did who are listening to this. Now, that said, that does take a lot of courage to be a first responder and to not know, and you're dealing with people who are infected, right? So that they are heroes, right? Now, I'm not saying that the response to COVID was appropriate, and we're not going to get into the politics of that, right? I do know that it's come up recently, let's say, the response to COVID and how people...
2: Let's just say we don't want to lose half our audience, right, Robert?
1: Well, that's right. The government's response is always... yeah. When you talk about the government, you'll always find some critique left, right, and center that they don't approve. So here on the Workers' Rights Radio Show, we focus on the money. So like I was saying, the insurance companies were panicking in the early stages of COVID, and they were offering $50,000, $60,000, sometimes more, a little less sometimes, but pretty quick turnaround. And I have to say that my client

0: clients were making good money, right? $50,000, my clients would get 85% of that tax-free. That's no taxes when you settle a workers' comp case. Again, it's the best deal in any area of law for the client, because I, as the attorney, don't charge anything up front. I, as the attorney, when I win for you, I charge the lowest attorney fee in any area of law, and then your 85% is tax-free. It's the best system for
1: workers.
0: Yeah,
1: you as the client don't have to pay medical bills, and that's just the start of it.
0: The medical bills are all paid for. If you took time off work, you can get that paid back.
1: You don't pay filing fees, you don't pay discovery costs.
0: Correct. Yeah, it's a very customer-friendly area of law. Most people don't even know that. They think of a lawsuit and they think of the big courthouse, but no, workers' comp is a different building. First of all, it's directly against the insurance company. It doesn't even matter if who you were working for isn't even in business anymore, right? It's directly against insurance. And then on top of that, there's no fault in workers' comp. So you just have to say, I think I got COVID from work, and the insurance company was paying you $50,000. However, as COVID went along and we saw that, yes, if you had a heart disease, if you were a heavy smoker, right, and you had other comorbidities, right, other things going on health-wise, if you were not having those issues, you were likely going to pull through your COVID. You're going to have to take a week or two off work, and then you'll most likely recover full duty, right, without any long COVID issues currently. You know, we weren't aware of it at that time. Now, well, at that time, cases started dropping in terms of quicker settlements. It was still happening. The insurance company was still calling me. But what was previously $50,000 or $60,000, just one phone call directly to my cell phone, and I know the insurance company, I know the defense attorneys, right? It started to drop to like 20 or 30 grand, right? And they were saying basically, well, come on, your client will end up being okay. And our whole argument was, well, in the workers' comp, you have to keep medical open for life. Unless you do a buyout, unless you do a settlement. And you don't know what long-term COVID problems will happen, so you have exposure, and they were still giving us some money. Eventually, we were post-COVID, thankfully, and people were still calling my office, 310-999-9989, and they were saying, you know, I got COVID 4 years ago, but I never filed a claim. I think it was probably from work. I just never said anything. Could I still file? And we were filing those claims. And those also were being very successful. But the amount changed, right? Was previously 20, 30,000, was now 10, 15,000, sometimes 7,500 bucks, right? Now, yeah, that's good money. That's your money after all. And it's against the insurance company. So if you don't work there anymore, why not, right? You say, hey, I think I got COVID from work. And then 5 years later, you file it through my office and we get you 10 grand.
1: One minute, Robert.
0: Very normal. But now we're having a tick up. And we're having a back, it's ticking back up in terms of value because of long COVID, where now the insurance company is worried once again about the long-term implications. So what was a, you know, $7,500, $10,000, $15,000 settlement is ticking back up $20,000, $25,000, $30,000. So if you had COVID from work, or you think it could be from work because you were working, for example, full-time, at the time you caught COVID, which means that it's just as likely from your job site or your job duties or when you're out in the field versus from home. That right there is a legitimate legal claim for workers' comp COVID relief. You call my office, you text my office, 310-999-9989. Remember, you don't have to work there anymore. The company doesn't have to be in business anymore. It's because the insurance company still exists and they owe you money if you caught COVID from work. And most likely, what happens? Everything settles. 310-999-9989. Just say, hey, Robert, I heard you and Steve on the radio. I had COVID at the time. I was working full time. What do you think? And I'd be happy to talk to you.
1: 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We'll be right back with our next story on the Workers' Rights Radio Show.
2: 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And it does the greatest job on steaks. I'm going to do some flat irons this week. It does a great job on chicken, including chicken breasts. I have a video on my social media at Randy Wang Radio on Instagram and Facebook. You can see me doing some sausages on there. I'm going to put up some videos of some chicken breasts later this week. Even does a great job on shrimp, on veggies. The grill heats up to 1,000 degrees in just 3 minutes, which, you know, what's the side effect of that? 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
1: And we're back on the Workers' Rights Radio Show with attorney Robert Ozeron and myself, Steve Appel. 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If you want to call or text, get a completely free, no obligation consult. With attorney Robert Ozeron, California is hospitalizing far few injured workers. The California Workers' Compensation Institute says spine surgeries dropped from 4,357 in 2013 to all the way down to 1,429 in 2024, a decline of more than 67%. But the remaining cases are staying in the hospital longer and generating much larger charges, ladies and gentlemen, attorney Robert Ozeron.
0: Yeah, this is the current state of the system. Yep. I am kind of discouraged. I'll be honest, ladies and gentlemen, because when they say that the drop of over in an 11 year period, 2013 to 2024, there were 4,300 spine surgeries in relation to workers' comp. And then 11 years later, there's 1,400, and that there's a 67% decline in spine surgeries. Let me ask you this. Do you really believe, reasonably believe, that there are less injured workers now than there were 10 years ago?
1: No.
0: It's not reasonable come to that conclusion. What is more reasonable? What's more reasonable is the conclusion that the workers' comp insurance companies are denying more surgeries. That is the more reasonable explanation. And you know what helps you kind of come to that conclusion is the fact that the people who are getting the surgeries, the hospital stays, as you listed, it's about 2 days longer, which means those cases are so severe that even workers' comp is forced to, give the surgery authorization. This is only, by the way, cases where workers' comp surgeries are involved. I'll give you an example, and I'll tell you case values here in a second.
1: And it's also inpatient. It's not outpatient.
0: Correct.
1: It's inpatient.
0: Correct. Yep. These are traumatic events, basically, right? Getting crushed by a beam, and you blow two discs in your low back, right? And you can't walk, and it's an emergency situation, or they're going to end up being a paraplegic, right? Awful things, right? Now, this is only, ladies and gentlemen, relation to cases and surgeries workers' comp admits. I'll give you an example. My clients frequently call me from the radio show here, and they say, Robert, I was listening to you and Steve, and 310-999-9989. You text me, you call me. And they say, Robert, I was working a long time in a factory. I've retired 5 years ago, 10 years ago, and now I need a knee surgery, hip surgery, low back surgery. I've been getting epidurals, right? And I asked the injured worker, I talked to my clients or my office that does the intake when I'm here on the radio. And it turns out you've been working 20 years before that. Difficult job, standing, a lot of wear and tear. By law, if even 1% of your current spinal condition, your need for medical treatment, is related to that wear and tear from the job, from that 20 years of wear and tear, workers' comp private insurance is supposed to pay for 100% of the treatment. They're supposed to pay for reimbursement. They have to give you money for the level of injury. Now, most people don't know this.
1: They have to pay for all the aftercare.
0: Correct. They have to provide you a back brace and durable medical equipment. But when they bring cases through my office, workers' comp will always say no. They just say no. No, we deny it. We don't even think 1% is related. You're thinking, well, that's not reasonable. What happens is, and this happens all the time, the insurance company will eventually call me and they say, we don't want to admit the injury and we don't want to go to trial either because it doesn't look good for us. 1%, I mean, very low threshold, right? How about $100,000 to go away and get the surgery on your own private insurance, right? So we have thousands of people in the state of California, tens of thousands, who are getting work-related injury surgeries, but they're not getting it through workers' comp. They may or they may not have, if you know, gone through workers' comp to some degree, like with an attorney like myself, and got paid at least, right? But most people don't even bring their wear and tear claim. We call it a cumulative trauma claim. And again, I'm going to go real back. I'm going to zoom very far out for a second.
1: Why don't you just do it in 30 seconds? 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Back to you, Robert.
0: And I just wanted to zoom out real quick to the first-time listeners. Remember, ladies and gentlemen, workers' comp is not a traditional lawsuit. It's an application. So it's not a complaint that you file in superior court. It's an application you file in a different building. It's the building across the street, actually. It's a smaller building. It is often ignored, and it's not in the news, and it's never done in the TV show because there's no jury and there's no fault. And it's directly against insurance, and that's why it doesn't matter if the company you worked for is in business, went bankrupt, moved out. It doesn't matter. It's you versus insurance directly in workers' comp for no-fault injuries. And these no-fault injuries can happen either in a specific event, like a slip and fall, or it could just happen over time, wear and tear, carpal tunnel, typing on the keyboard, right? Neck pain from sitting at a desk, these types of things. Or low back pain long-term from bending over, walking repetitively, reaching over, you know, repetitively, kneeling, stooping, crawling, getting on a ladder and going up and down, right? That's just wear and tear from the job, and it contributes to your medical condition. That's all it is. 1% contribution, it's a winner. But look what happened here. The article talks about how in 2013, there were 4,300 spine surgeries through workers' comp, and then in 2024, it dropped all the way down to 1,400.
1: And they're inpatient. They're all inpatient.
0: Well, what happened in 2013? There was a Senate bill called 863. This is something we're getting deep into the weeds here, ladies. You don't, and gentlemen, you don't need to know this, but I, as your attorney, know this, okay? And so Senate Bill 863 was passed as a major, how should I say, amendment to the California workers' comp system. It's a major change, right? And part of this included authorizations that insurance had to provide, rather than doctors just doing treatments that they wanted to do. Now it had to go through this, what we call utilization review, and the official fee schedule was introduced, or at least altered, to adjust the rates that the doctors could charge. There was a treatment schedule, the medical treatment utilization schedule. Basically, before the doctor can do a surgery or even request it, they have to do an MRI. Then you have to do 20 sessions of physical therapy. Basically, you have to check all the boxes in a row. And doctors didn't want to do all of that, right? They didn't want to go through all of these procedures and box checking that the insurance required, basically jumping through hoops, right? Making doctors do that and play their game and doing everything on the right form. If it's not on the right piece of paper, literally the right bubble form, it's not going to get looked at. And so injured workers were left without any place to go. Doctors were leaving the industry. Injured workers were turning around and saying, well, if workers' comp's not going to help me, I'm going to go through Kaiser. I'm going to go through Blue Cross. Well, what happens when all of the costs go from one party, the private insurance company that's supposed to pay for it, to another party, the private health insurance company that we're all part of, whether it's Kaiser, Blue Cross, Anthem, whatever it may be? Well, our rates for the private insurance company are going to go up because they're paying for all these surgeries and all of these treatments, right, and doctor's appointments. When insurance companies, the workers' comp insurance company, is just denying it and collecting the premiums, collecting money up front by order of law, by threat of force, right? Because if you don't buy workers' comp insurance as an employer in California, you could be arrested. It's a crime, just like it's a crime to drive without car insurance. Same thing, right? These are crimes. And so workers' comp insurance companies were raking it in on one side, and they introduced this legislation to hammer your medical treatment rights on the other. Get it, ladies and gentlemen? They're raising rates on one side, and they're denying treatment on the other, and it's all money in the middle for them. And that's how they make billions of dollars. You could see that I have no love lost for the insurance companies. I want them to make money. I have no problem with every company making money, but they're supposed to pay out claims to injured workers. And instead, you can see what's going on. A 67% drop over 10 years in spine surgeries that result in hospitalization. And it's not because people are working smarter or they're not lifting heavy things. We don't have robots doing that yet. Right now, we have humans in warehouses lifting boxes, packing things, going up and down the stairs. And when they wear out, then they hire an attorney like myself. And by the way, I don't charge a penny up front, so I'm the best deal in town, 310-999-9989. But they call me, and then when we bring the claim, they settle. I settle 98% and above of all my cases. And if you need spine surgery, it could be $100,000, $200,000 settlement, right? But workers' comp will never admit it. They'll write you a check. They'll deny the claim the entire time. They'll fight with us. And I, as your attorney, will go to court. And we will settle it 98% of the time. In the meanwhile, most people will never call me. Most people will never follow up. They're looking at their loved one, their father, their mother. They're thinking they got a bad back. They need to go to the doctor. And they know that they had a career of hard work, of hard labor, being on their feet, working with their hands, right? Driving around, getting in and out of the car. And you're thinking to yourself, well, I was listening to attorney Robert on the radio, and he said only 1% of the need for surgery now needs to be from all of that wear and tear back then, right? That surgery, if we went through the process and the judge made the insurance company pay, which they would do if we went through the whole way, right, would end up being one of these stats, work-related surgeries. But insurance companies pay to make people go away, and they hope, and they're actually correct on this, that most people will never follow up. But you, my listener, you are educated here on the Workers' Rights Radio Show, and you will follow up, and you'll get paid by the insurance company who's holding money with your name on it or your loved one's name on it for the wear and tear they had from years of work, even if they haven't worked there 4 years. You call me or you text me, 310-999-9989. Say, hey, Robert, I heard you and Steve talking on the radio. I have some wear and tear. My loved one has wear and tear from the job. 310-999-9989.
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5: A gang intervention activist is dead after shooting in South Los Angeles. Skip Townsend is the co-founder of Second Call, the nonprofit that the victim worked for.
6: During the middle of the day, someone came up and shot and killed him. So I really don't know much more than that. I wasn't there. My co-workers called me and said they killed him.
5: Reginald Foreman was shot in the Hyde Park neighborhood on Thursday afternoon. A man was seen running from the area after the shooting. California Attorney General Rob Bonta and over a dozen others attorneys general are supporting a lawsuit against an Idaho law that blocks transgender students from using restrooms that match their gender identity. The AGs say the law is unconstitutional and harms transgender students. Rights and safety. And a bomb threat that prompted a large emergency response at a hospital in California is connected with an extremist group. This happened at Huntington Hospital in Pasadena Friday. The group has not been named. That's the latest. I'm Mark Mayfield.
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1: 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California outdoor workers face a danger that can literally rise from the ground. Valley fever occurs when people inhale fungal spores released from disturbed soil, putting construction crews, agriculture workers, equipment operators, and wildland firefighters at risk. Back up, ladies and gentlemen, attorney Robert Ozeron.
0: Well, there's a new drug, Steve. There's
1: I didn't
0: a new
1: know that.
0: Drug. Yeah, that's
1: for valley fever. I didn't know that.
0: That's the breaking news, that there is a new drug that could reduce the symptoms or prevent the symptoms altogether. Mm-hmm. Now, valley fever is the colloquial name. The scientific name, I don't even want to try, because
1: right.
0: It's got three C's, three I's,
1: yep.
0: two D's, and a mycosis at the end. It's
1: right.
0: So it's tough. But we call it valley fever. Now, this is a interesting story because it's the summer months right now. It's getting pretty hot out there.
1: Mm-hmm.
0: And what happens with valley fever, for people who haven't experienced this, the soil dries out and then the wind kicks up. Whether someone's driving their tractor or truck or just kicking up dirt with their feet, right? The wind gets picks up that dirt and you see that dust cloud coming at you. Normally, it's something that you'd want to wear some sunglasses, don't look directly at it. It could irritate your eyes, your skin, stay in the car, that type of stuff. But very often now, in that cloud of dust, there are fungal spores. And when you breathe it in, it finds its next home, its next habitat.
1: And you might not even know it for years, sometimes
0: it could
1: decades.
0: Live dormant.
1: You might not even know you got it.
0: Correct. It could live dormant in your lungs.
1: Yes.
0: And your lungs are the perfect place for it. It's moist, it's warm, right? And it's a perfect incubator for these fungal
1: right.
0: spores. And so what happens is people who are working outdoors, they'll breathe this in, and then maybe quickly, sometimes years later, they'll start catching the fever, right?
1: And that's it's normally caused by some type of blunt force trauma that exacerbates it.
0: Oh, yeah. That's the spark plug for it.
1: Yeah, all right. Okay.
0: Yeah, that's what lights the candle, right?
1: It's lit up. It lights it up. Yes.
0: Yeah, lights up the condition.
1: Yes.
0: And so when people experience these respiratory things, it could be extremely serious. I mean, it could result in death. Right. Now, the fever itself, I believe, is just your body's way of trying to fight the infection.
1: Yeah, it's your body's way of fighting it off.
0: So, so the fever is, well, even though we call it valley fever, it's not the fever that you're actually worried about, as far as I understand it. It's the fungus growing in your lungs that's causing the fever, right? And it could start serious issues, respiratory issues. Now, we talked earlier episodes about respiratory cases and how they have extremely high values right now. Ladies and gentlemen, if you're listening to the radio show, respiratory workers' comp claims are all the rage right now in terms of high dollar value.
1: Sure.
0: And we talked on a prior episode of silicosis, another respiratory claim.
1: A lot of prior shows, Robert, a lot.
0: Well, it's because I saw a settlement get walked through.
1: You saw the $1 million settlement right in front of your own eyes.
0: And that was the second half of the same case. The first one was $400,000 for the same injured worker. Why? Because when you have valley fever, when you have silicosis, when you have pulmonary fibrosis, when you've been breathing things in on the job, it doesn't matter if you're working outside in construction. Remember, there's no fault in workers' comp. So if you're just outside and a big, you know, gust of wind comes and it blows smoke in your face and all of a sudden, or dust in your face, whether it's smoke from a fire or dust from the ground, right? Years later, you might start suffering from high blood pressure, valley fever, so fungal spores, right? You could have silicosis from ground up granite and silica, right? And so these cases are generating now millions of dollars in individual cases. It's not some sort of in total situation for us as an attorney. One good valley fever case, one good silicosis case where in the future, the doctor wants to keep the medical open. And remember, ladies and gentlemen, lifetime medical care is one of your rights in the workers' comp system on a no-fault basis. So all you have to do is be working outside, and then the fires of Los Angeles happened. Then a heat wave and all of the dust got kicked up, and you're breathing that in now. And you start bringing these respiratory claims. Well, it doesn't matter if it's something as low-end as asthma or as high-end as pulmonary fibrosis. These cases could generate millions. And as an attorney, and I told you in the beginning of the show, I tell you the inside baseball of this. I show you what I'm thinking in terms of money.
1: And as Robert's going to show you about that money in 30 seconds. You're listening to the Workers' Rights Radio Show with attorney Robert Ozeron and myself, Steve Appel. Robert and I have 50 years of experience in workers' compensation, employment, and labor law. 310-999-9989, the Injured Worker Hotline. Phones are open right now if you want to call or text, get a completely free, no-obligation consult with attorney Robert Ozeron. We're currently talking about California outdoor workers face a danger that can literally rise from the ground. Valley fever occurs when people inhale fungal spores released from disturbed soil, putting construction crews, agriculture workers, equipment operators, and wildland firefighters at risk. Back to you, Robert.
0: Yeah, and here in Southern California, generally all of the West, the Western United States, this is a serious issue. They don't have this on the East Coast generally because they have a more humid environment.
1: Isn't it mostly like in Central California, Robert?
0: It's very often in the center as well because there are large open fields, right?
1: And agricultural business in Central
0: California. That's right. But you also have it in Southern California, right? You also have it in the Southern Arizona, things of that nature, where there are both, where there is both a dry climate and generally open fields where farming has occurred, right? That's where this fungus is very, very happy in those fields. So that it's waiting there. And the latency period, even though it could be years, in the article it says it's generally around 3 weeks until people may show symptoms. So it could stick around for a long time. And then this fungus, this infection, it could spread to the brain. It could spread to the kidneys.
1: Spinal cord, yes.
0: That's right. And so this can kill you. But before it kills you, it's going to incapacitate you. Now, there are treatments for this. You have to be hospitalized. Just the medical bills alone, if you end up having valley fever or silicosis or pulmonary fibrosis, these respiratory claims, right? Or breathing things in, lung cancer, right? We've been having more lung cancer cases I've noticed in the office, mostly in relation to people who work in the refinery fields, in the refinery areas, which is more Long Beach and down there by the airport. But this valley fever is more agricultural. Mm-hmm. But nonetheless, it's all breathing things in. And these are the valuable cases. I had a case quickly where it was a pulmonary fibrosis case for a welder, okay? He was welding for a large waste management company. I won't tell you the name. But he was welding in dumpsters. He was fixing these large metal dumpsters. And what was happening is when he was welding these used dumpsters, I don't know if they cleaned them before or what, but they would try to reuse them. And right when they fall apart at the seams, they're metal, he would weld them back together. And that would cause the whatever it was in that dumpster in that corner that he's welding to become vaporized. And over the decades that he worked, he ended up catching pulmonary fibrosis. We settled just the disability portion of his claim for, I believe, $275,000, with the medical left open for life. And he was very smart about that because he died shortly after getting that first check. Now, we would, of course, have loved to have settled the medical also and gotten his family more money, but the insurance company seemingly got wise to the fact that he did not have much longer left to live, and they didn't want to buy out his medical care because they thought that they didn't have to give him medical care much longer, and they were right. But they fought that case for years. My client finally got a big chunk of money for his family and then died. Right, working class hero, he really was. And I always remember him. I know I've brought him up on this show many times before. It's because respiratory claims are so valuable in terms of disability value, in terms of medical treatment past, medical treatment future. Right, if you or someone you love has had a history of working, we forgot to even mention asbestos, Steve. This is how big the respiratory sector is. 310-999-9989. You call me, you text me, you say, Robert, I heard you on the radio. Old jobs. I mean, respiratory claims kind of imply very often that they're from past jobs from decades or years ago. 310-999-9989. You call me or you text me. It doesn't matter how far back we have to go. We will go that far back. And the insurance company very likely is still around. And now we can do the next thing, which is sign you up, and you'll be the next big case that I talk about here on the Workers' Rights Radio Show.
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1: 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The Los Angeles Rams, the Los Angeles Chargers, and the San Francisco 49ers are supporting a California proposal that could make it harder for professional athletes to bring cumulative trauma workers' compensation claims. California already restricts these cases in 2013, requiring many out-of-state athletes to show substantial work here in California. Ladies and gentlemen, attorney Robert Ozeron.
0: So, Steve, I think it's important to mention that even though we say the Rams, Chargers, and 49ers are supporting this proposal, that's the organization. The players, especially the NFL
1: Players they're against
0: Association,
1: it. I'm sure all the players
0: are. Of course they're against it. So when we say the Rams, I always, because I'm a football fan, I think, oh, it's the Rams. And then in my head, the image of the players comes up and wearing their uniforms out on the field. They all are against this proposal.
1: Oh, sure. Oh, yeah.
0: It's the people in the box seats at the top there who sign the checks and collect all the money and the TV rights. They're the ones in favor of it. And I'll tell you why. Ladies and gentlemen, if you've been listening to the show for any period of time, even just this episode, you might have picked up that in California, workers' compensation law is the most favorable, in my opinion.
1: By far.
0: In the United States. This state, California. Now, they keep fighting. The insurance companies have tremendous sway, and it's not like it even used to be from 2012. In 2012, it was fantastic in California workers' comp. And in my career, I have seen it become tighter and tighter. And I'm always fighting against that because the profits by the insurance company, I have no problem with them making money, but they should be paying it at the same time, and they are not. And that's where I come in because I don't feel that's fair. And injured workers, the people at the very bottom, are always the ones that end up being the easiest to pick on. And I hate bullies who pick on the little guy. What can I say? So in this area here, sports, same things have occurred. In the past, the law was simple. If a player had played any portion of their career in California, they can file their California workers' comp claim.
1: Actually, I think, Robert, even if they just practice here.
0: Any portion, a practice, a team meeting, it doesn't really matter, right? If they just touched California, that was okay. And California has workers' comp claims like a wear and tear. We call it a cumulative trauma, right? So think about it in terms of typing on the keyboard in carpal tunnel. You don't get carpal tunnel syndrome from pressing enter on the keyboard one time. It's not a specific event injury. It's a wear and tear injury, just years of typing, right? And so, or weeks, it could happen if you're sitting in the wrong position. Trust me, I know. I do a lot of typing. I'm at my desk a lot. And now the laws are getting tighter and tighter against injured workers. And so athletes, even though you would think that they are very powerful, they're all multimillionaires after all, right? Every athlete that you see there on Sunday playing football is a millionaire to some degree, right? Whether they're making, you know, $10, $20 million a season or $1 or $2 million a season, I promise you they make more than you and I do, ladies and gentlemen. Okay? That said, and I'm happy for them. I want them to make money. I want them to spend the money they make so then we could all have more, you know, money flowing around Southern California. Now, that said, the insurance companies who provide insurance to the teams, mind you, right? They provide insurance to the liquor store down the street and the clerk that's stocking shelves. And that same insurance company could also provide insurance to the LA Rams, the Chargers, the San Francisco 49ers, right? It doesn't matter, right? That insurance company is so big, it's from A to Z, from the biggest.
1: It's so big, it provides insurance to the law offices of Robert Ozeron.
0: I have insurance. Well, and by the way, remember, we have to buy insurance by law. Otherwise, I could lose my law license. I could go to jail. jail if I have a secretary.
1: It's because of this radio show that that receptionist of yours is getting worn out.
0: Oh, yeah. I have to provide insurance. And so I am forced to pay it. Okay? That's why if my receptionist, if anybody in my office has carpal tunnel from typing on the keyboard, I wish them luck against the insurance company. Go file it and win. Right? Insurance company is going to say no, no, no. But nonetheless, they will pay at the very end. So... But in this situation, we have what's called minimum contacts, and they're basically trying to tighten the noose on the minimum contacts. And I will explain this, ladies and gentlemen. In California, if you are at all, if your work brings you at all through California, you can file a claim. I've had truckers that start in Oregon and they drive through to Texas. And they live in Oregon. They work in Oregon. They were hired in Oregon. But part of their regular duties was to drive a truck from Oregon to Texas and back to Oregon. And they would go through California. And so we would file claims here for wear and tear based on sitting in a truck throughout their entire career. It didn't matter if 99% of their career happened in Oregon and only once in a while they drove through California. That was enough. Right there to bring a California claim and what we call avail ourselves of the California jurisdiction, the most favorable jurisdiction in the 50 states, in my opinion, as far as I know. I haven't looked up into, you know, Hawaii and things like that, but I'm only one man. I can't look at every state's law.
1: And that's talk more about that. Yeah, that said, in 30 seconds, you're listening to the Workers' Rights Radio Show with attorney Robert Ozeron and myself, Steve Appel. Robert and I have 50 years of experience in workers' compensation, employment, and labor law. 310-999-9989, the Injured Worker Hotline. Phones are open right now. If you want to call or text, get a completely free, no-obligation consult with attorney Robert Ozeron. We're talking about the Los Angeles Rams, the Los Angeles Chargers, and the San Francisco 49ers are supporting a California proposal that could make it harder for professional athletes to bring cumulative trauma workers' compensation claims. Back to you, Robert.
0: Yeah, well, basically, the organizations are trying to make it harder, and the players are saying no. The organizations want it that you can't bring a workers' comp claim as a professional athlete unless you play 20% in California.
1: Well, you can't bring it to California jurisdiction. They're not saying
0: which is really the best. If you get it as somewhere that's very conservative, you might as well have already lost your case. It's just some states don't even have wear and tear claims. Okay, now that said, they're trying to make it the law for athletes because that's what they care about. So this is why they're pushing it. That 20% of the last year of employment has to be based in California. The 20% of games, 20% overall. The article didn't really discuss how that 20% plays out, right? If you have a bunch of practices and then on the fifth day, you know, 4 days in practice in Los Angeles, fifth day game in Arizona, that should qualify, right? Or are you just looking at the games? I think it's probably in totality, if I'd had to guess. But I'm hoping that it doesn't pass at all. But for workers, right, the same principle applies, except luckily for us, for now, we have lower standards. But I promise you, ladies and gentlemen, you think this is going to stop at the high end with the Rams, Chargers, and 49ers, Giants, Dodgers? No, they're not going to stop there, right? They're going to try to bring it down to you, the grocery store clerk, the trucker, the person out on a business trip who happens to travel to California for conventions every, you know, 3 months, right? Though that's enough to bring a claim right now. But what will happen is they'll start to tighten that as well. They'll say, no, you can't come to California or you can't bring a California claim unless you're in California majority of the time. Right now, it's still in favor of injured workers. And I hope it remains that way. But this is the beginning. It's never the end. They never say, okay, we won. That's enough. No, they'll always tighten it. They'll always keep it higher and higher until finally they're making all the money and paying none out. That's the name of the game, ladies and gentlemen. And so you have to vote the right way, right? You have to, this is where we get a little political here. I promised I wouldn't. You have to vote the right way. People who are in favor of injured workers or at least a balanced system, which is very difficult sometimes because you don't have billions of dollars to donate to a political candidate. You might be able to do it in aggregate. You might be able to add everyone together and push one candidate forward. But in reality, the ads, the TV ads, the radio ads, right? The money will be with the corporate candidate, right? And so the insurance companies push forward legislation that they like. They support candidates that they like. And they are very focused, whereas we, as the general public, are often, let's just say, a little bit more you know, spread out in terms of our opinions. And so this is something that injured workers need to focus on. But for you, ladies and gentlemen, if your work brought you to California, if you have a loved one who had a California-based job, or they were working remotely, but they would have to come into California every now and then for meetings, right, seminars, whatever it may be, that could be enough for them to bring a California claim for their entire employment. Right. And that will be the moneymaker right there, because the same wear and tear that you might have in Florida could be worth half as much as in California. Simply, you have to know, where can I file my claim? And did I have enough what we call minimum contact? Minimum contact is the legal test. If you're going to thinking about law school, you go on Google, say, what is the minimum contact test? Right. And then you'll see it's a state, of, you know, it's a number of factors. But in California workers' comp, it's currently very, very favorable to injured workers. So if your work brought you through California, if your work brought you at any time to California, like that trucker example I've given you is through California, but seminars and sales meetings in California, that works too. You call me, you text me, 310-999-9989. You say, Robert, I was listening to you and Steve on the radio. I have a brother-in-law. I've got an uncle, right? They would always have to come in once every couple months to California, or their work would take them through California, and they have a lot of wear and tear. I'm going to call them. I'm going to say to call your office. And even though they don't live in California now, and the company hired them, and they were in a different state, I think that they might have touched, had enough minimum contact with California that they could help themselves with California workers' comp, which is a tremendous benefit compared to every other state. Again, you call me, you text me, I don't charge a penny up front. I never charge a penny throughout the life of your case. And again, we can talk about you, hopefully, as the next big winner here. I do win more than 98% of my cases. 310-999-9989. Law Office is Robert Ozeron. Look forward to you guys next time.
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23: Rounds of severe storms are set to bear down on millions across the Midwest and the Great Lakes this week. Starting Monday, a level 2 out of 5 severe storm threat is covering major cities like Chicago, Detroit, Cleveland, and Pittsburgh. Starting Monday, a level 2 out of 5 severe storm threat is covering major cities, including Chicago, Detroit, Cleveland, and Pittsburgh. Damaging winds are expected to be the primary hazard. Widespread rain totals of up to 3 inches are expected. Michigan's Democratic nominee for U.S. Senate says he hopes former President Obama will campaign for him. During an appearance on NBC's Meet the Press, Abdul El-Sayed said he spoke with Obama following his primary victory last week, calling their conversation really warm and inspiring.
24: Look, we talked a lot about what it'll take to win. Obviously, his presence in here in Michigan would mean so much to the coalition that helped elect him. So I hope that we get to campaign together.
23: El-Sayed added he was grateful for the advice and that Obama knows the critical role Michigan will play in holding President Trump accountable. Several top Democrats have already backed the progressive El-Sayed, including former Vice President Kamala Harris and Senate Minority Leader Chuck Schumer. El-Sayed will face Republican former Congressman Mike Rogers in November. U.S. efforts to end the war with Iran are getting some major pushback. Israel is formally rejecting President Trump's Gaza Board of Peace plan. Prime Minister Benjamin Netanyahu said that Hamas must fully demilitarize before any withdrawal of his military would occur. The Palestinian militants have conditionally agreed to the plan, but says Israel continues to sabotage efforts to stop the war. Meanwhile, Iran has issued a list of demands it says must be met before the Strait of Hormuz is reopened. The Powerball jackpot is getting bigger. Nobody matched all six numbers in Saturday night's draw, so the grand prize rolls over to an estimated $905 million for Monday. The cash value on that, nearly $400 million. I'm Tammy Trujillo.
5: And now local news.
6: A California city had to declare a state of emergency after a massive cyber attack. Here's Jason Campadonia.
8: The Sassoon City Council, just north of San Francisco, declared a state of emergency after they say hackers forced their city to shut down its vital information network, including fire and police departments, as well as the 911 system. Officials say the cyber attack forced them to shut things down so it wouldn't spread. While it's unclear who's behind the attack, the feds have warned that Iranian-backed cyber attackers have been targeting internet-connected industrial systems to, quote, cause disruptive effects.
6: The Capistrano Unified School District pausing the use of pesticides and herbicides following a cluster of child cancer cases in Orange County. And the Powerball jackpot now worth over $900 million. Nobody matched all six numbers in last night's drawing for about $850 million, so the grand prize rolls over to an estimated $905 million. That's the latest. I'm Mark Mayfield.
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9: In Santa Clarita on the 5 northbound connector to the 14, got a stall that has taken up the left lane. Look out as you approach there. In Sherman Oaks on the 405 northbound at Burbank, got a two-vehicle crash. That has taken up the right lane. And in Orange on the 55 northbound at the 22, a two-vehicle collision. That's over to the right shoulder. Doesn't look like it's causing anything in major traffic issues.
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1: So that was the only thing they ever did. It, by the way, took them four reporters to plagiarize me. but the four reporters that were listed on the article, they just took what I had and maybe added a couple of details here and there, a couple of quotes. And then that's the last thing they said about it. And you're right. Nobody else has written about it other than me. I keep writing about Bonta because I feel he's the biggest crook in the bunch of them, to be honest. I mean, Sheng Tao isn't the brightest bulb in the box. And so it was no surprise to me when that happened. You can just get a feel for who she is when you see her speak. I think she was in it for the money all along, had no business being. But Rob Bonta has no business being attorney general. And the reason he didn't run for governor is I definitely believe he knows there's a problem. And so I think he's running for his old seat simply because he thinks if he doesn't, that'll look even weirder.
2: So let's go back to when this whole thing started in terms of being on the radar of the federal government. The whistleblower letter that came out from Mario Juarez included a paragraph about Rob Bonta saying that California Waste Solutions, Andy Dong specifically, had compromising videos and photos of Rob Bonta, the implication being that those the compromat could be used to blackmail him into manipulating his behavior, I guess either as assemblyman or attorney general or whatever position he happens to be in at any given time. The report that came out in the San Jose Mercury News recently authenticated those photos and those videos, not necessarily of Bonta specifically, but of quote-unquote politicians. And he had a number of them involving a number of politicians. Well, that seems to me that there's confirmation that the what was in the initial whistleblower letter has been authenticated, because if he has photos and videos of politicians, and this whole thing started because of a whistleblower saying he has photos and videos of Rob Bonta that is blackmail material, I think we know what's happening here.
1: Well, combining that with the fact that after the, you know, all of this started to come to light, Bonta took almost $500,000 out of his campaign fund for legal defense because of the corruption case. So he says, you know, well, of course I have to protect myself. I knew these people. Well, you more than knew them. You were heavily involved with them. His wife, Mia, when she was running for assembly, shared an office with Juarez. And they regularly socialized with the Duongs, as we know from all the photos. They're not alone, of course. He has pictures with, you know, Javier Becerra, who's running for governor. He has pictures with current governor, Gavin Newsom. But there were an awful lot of very personal photos of him with the Bontas. They didn't look like a one-off selfie. They looked like, you know, he called him his brother. So I think I do think it probably confirms it. Who else would he be? I mean, I know there's a lot, but who else would he be talking about? You know, it's like that there was a confirmation letter, in my opinion. And if he's not in there, I find it strange also that, you know, neither Bonta is listed on the witness list. Clearly, they were very tied to the Duong. So that's interesting, because sometimes that's a sign, just like with Rebecca Kaplan not being listed. Sometimes that's a sign that there's more to come in the indictments. When I broke the story about Mohammed Nuru, the DPW head that ended up going down in San Francisco, he had a girlfriend who I had, you know, brought to light in an article, and she did not appear on the witness list, and the reason is because they were going after her separately.
2: Go back to Bonta here for a second, because

0: The way I see it, covering California politics for as long as I have, if there is a video of him getting a dirty massage, if there is a video of him with a prostitute, if there are pictures of him in compromising situations with people other than his wife, I think it would be an embarrassing story. I don't think it would be a career ender, because if it's consenting adults, or even if it's a sex worker who wasn't underage or wasn't sex trafficked or those sorts of things, I think he could survive that. To my eye, the more damaging aspect of this story for Rob Bonta is, assuming that he was blackmailed, what did he give them? What did he do with his power in his office that benefited Andy or anyone with California Waste Solutions that came as a result of the compromat? That, I think, is something that not only could kill his political career, but could put him in prison. Is that how you're seeing it, too?
1: Yeah, so I think it goes much deeper than some dirty pictures. There's reasons why Duong seems to feel certain politicians need to have blackmail material. There is also, of course, Veritas Fuels, the entire mess that became. We know Andy Duong was with California Waste Management Services, and then he had the whole thing with Veritas Fuels, which was run by Kathy Neal, who is Elihu Harris's former wife, and Elihu is the former mayor of Oakland. She was on the port. They both contributed to, the campaign for Bonta. And then he gave, he went to the Energy Commission and got that big loan for them. So along with taking donations, he's also gotten them money from taxpayers to do their dirty fuel business, which, as we know, was a complete scam. And all the while, the address for that was the same as Mia Bonta's office address.
0: You mentioned that the compromat may be something more severe than just pictures of a dirty massage. Have you been briefed on what this compromat might be?
1: No, I mean, I keep digging, but I do think that there is a lot behind Bonta that isn't just the Duong. I think that he's one of the dirtiest politicians that the East Bay has ever seen. He's owned by the unions. He will take money from anybody, even though he's complaining and saying, I'm going to sue Trump and do this and that. He's taking, he took almost $6 million from unions and banks and healthcare companies, tech giants, all the people he claims he's going to, sue and take care of and make sure that the taxpayers are protected from. He's there then taking their money. So I think it goes beyond the Duongs. I think that he's been dirty, and I think his wife is as well. I mean, and she wants to do this, prevent journalists from going and investigating because she's afraid of being investigated. And I've, never let up on them, and I never will, because I think there's a lot more. And I just wrote a story, in fact, it just came out last week, that really drills down on all of this and the connection to people like Kathy Neal and Elihu Harris. And I'm about to do a timeline where you're going to see who all those people are and how they got involved and how dirty it all has been.
0: And Elihu Harris, the former mayor of Oakland, was so bad and so corrupt as mayor of Oakland, he lost an assembly race to a woman in the Green Party, which I can't think of the last time one of these minor parties has been able to outright win an assembly seat. But Audie Bach found a way to do that when she was running against Elihu Harris. It happened.
1: Well, and he also, appointed his wife at the time, Kathy Neal, to the port and was fined for that. And this is who Veritas Fuels chooses as their, number one advisor. Clearly, Bonta knew all of this when he went and got them, millions of dollars from the Energy Commission. So there's so many ties to this giant wheel of corruption that has been around, as Peralta College and all of that. There's been the Elihu Harris thing and Kathy Neal. They've all been involved and just sort of very, and Willie Brown, too, frankly, was involved in all of it. So you look and you say, well, these people have just never gotten caught. That's the only thing. They just have never been caught.
2: You and California have so much in common. For one, you're both broke. Stick around, and after the break, John and Randy might just fix one of those. It's the Fix California Hour replay.
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0: You said that Mia Bonta is just as corrupt as her husband. She was also eyeing higher office this time around. She was thinking about running for state superintendent of public instruction, and she never pulled the trigger on that. Did she do that for the same reason that her old man didn't do it for governor?
1: Well, I think that she knows the eyes are on him, and that means the eyes are on her. I definitely think he's, you know, more corrupt simply because he's had more opportunity to be corrupt. But she's taken her fair share of money from the Duongs, and she's been snapped in many photographs and limos and looking very friendly. Again, not like a one-off selfie. Some of the politician photographs look like he just caught them at the right moment and they smiled and took a picture. These are pictures where they've clearly been out and about together, Warriors games, you know, the trip to the Philippines. I don't see any way Bonta can deny there was a close relationship there, and that's why he's getting legal help, because he's afraid this is all going to come out. And, you know, we've only seen a little snap of what the prosecutors have. This is just because they, you know, the defendants wanted some things removed from evidence, and they, you know, released what it was they wanted removed. You know, there's a lot more.
0: Shang Tao is not someone who I would regard as an honest person, but one of the things that she has said quite consistently, and I believe the government has backed her up on this, was that she was not the target of this investigation. And she has said that over and over and over again. Her attorney has made that claim. And and if she is not the target of this investigation, that means someone else is. And I can't look at this any other way than to say it has to be Rob Bonta.
1: The Duongs are big. I mean, they took a lot of taxpayer money, and they had grown very powerful. So I can see why they need to come down off their pedestal. But it certainly wasn't Juarez. I mean, he's cooperating, right, and has become their star witness in some ways. So it's not Juarez. They certainly went through Juarez to get to Shang Tao, the Duongs, and now they're probably going to try to go through them to get to Bonta, who to me would be the biggest prize for them to take down. It's, you know, rarely when they go after the small fries are they really after the small fries. They're hoping they'll turn. I mean, a good example is, you know, Dwayne Jones, who in San Francisco, you know, Shimon Walton, supervisor with his mentor. You know, it's been, 2-3 years since my stories were mentioned in his indictment, and he still hasn't gone to trial. That's because they're trying to get him to talk, and they've got bigger fish to fry. And I think, you know, for example, Shimon Walton is probably one of them they're looking at. He's got a lot of issues, but they always start somewhere, and then they hope that you'll talk. And I have no doubt that Shang Tao will sing like a bird if she thinks that it's going to get her out of prison.
0: There was an alleged assassination attempt on the whistleblower, Mario Juarez, who said that he believed that someone put a hit out on him and tried to kill him so he would not be able to cooperate with the government. Do we believe him? And if so, who did that?
1: Yeah, I looked into the incident and actually had a couple of DMs back and forth with him early on in this investigation. And yes, I believe him because the police were called and there were, you know, there was a shootout. He also shot back. It wasn't just them. But he was also beaten up outside of the Duong's office space after a heated meeting there. I have no doubt that the Duongs would like to silence him. I wouldn't personally want to be him just because, you know, now he's out there as the guy that kind of blew this whole thing up. But yes, I do believe him. And just having spoken to him in DMs and, you know, just the basic premise of how it occurred when I read the police report, it was a, you know, definitely a shootout. After him.
0: Last question before you go. When Rob Bonta became attorney general, he did not run and beat an incumbent. He did not run for an open seat. He was appointed by California Governor Gavin Newsom. No governor appoints someone for a high office like that, a statewide constitutional office like attorney general, without a vetting process. I would imagine that if you did a legitimate vetting of Rob Bonta, that a lot of this would come up. What happened there? How did that go sideways? How did Newsom not become aware of it, or was he?
1: I think Newsom was aware of it. I mean, how could he not, being in the Bay Area politics? I mean, the stories about Rob Bonta were well known. I think, you know, Gavin Newsom's part of the city family, and it all goes back to Willie Brown. I think that there's a connection between these people. They all keep each other's secrets. And the reason he would want someone who, in my opinion, Rob Bonta was never qualified to be attorney general and still isn't, is because he's a yes man, for one thing, and probably has some secrets on him, and vice versa, because, you know, Gavin Newsom isn't clean either. So, you know, they all keep each other's secrets. And I mean, that's why San Francisco and Oakland have been politically compromised for decades.
0: Susan Dyer Reynolds, the editorial director and CEO of the Voice of San Francisco, a one-woman wrecking crew doing the work that the San Francisco Chronicle, LA Times, and Sacramento Bee won't or refuse to do. You can read her online at thevoicesf.org and follow her on X at TheVOSF. Susan Dyer Reynolds, excellent work, and thank you so much for stopping by.
1: Oh, always. Thank you for having me.
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16: KABC. A judge is hitting pause on a voter ID law for one California county. Jason Campidonia explains.
17: Voters in Shasta County passed what they called Measure B. It consists of new laws for the county on who can vote and how the votes are counted. A judge late last week put a temporary restriction in place based off a lawsuit filed by California Attorney General Rob Bonta. Measure B requires voters to show a government ID in order to cast a ballot, turn elections into a one-day affair, and it almost eliminates mail-in voting. Bonta says Measure B violates state election laws.
16: Highway 99 open again after a massive fire that engulfed a fuel tanker south of Fresno. This happened early Saturday when the truck drifted off the roadway and hit a box truck on the shoulder. And a driver facing reckless driving and other related charges after traveling 140 miles per hour in Riverside County. That's according to the CHP. That's the latest. I'm Mark Mayfield.
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22: We've all been there, in a boring meeting, a long lecture, struggling to stay awake. 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
0: All right. 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
26: Someday.
23: Don't steal my shine.
26: Someday.
23: Lots to talk to you about. Lots going on in the world of politics. So can we start with the mayor's race?
0: Sure.
23: And this Boyle Heights mess? What do you think that's going to do to the way this mayor's race plays out? What kind of impact do you think it's going to have?
0: Well, it's causing massive problems for Karen Bass. I mean, she just went down there and spoke in front of a community forum and got cursed out in both English and Spanish. Mm-hmm. And what I don't understand is why she's not blaming the county. Because it's the county that's in charge of the public health department. It's Barbara Ferrer who is the one who came out after this fire was burning for something like a week.
23: Right.
0: And told these people it was safe to breathe in the smoke. Well, that neighborhood smelled like Lucille Ball's lungs. Everyone knows it's not safe to breathe in the smoke. And these people were told, yeah, it's perfectly fine. Take a deep breath.
23: But then also we saw neighbors getting nosebleeds and reporting, you know, that the air smelled terrible. And what can this do for their lungs? Yeah, you don't know. So to come out and say ahead of time that this is fine, that's a big problem. That's a big liability.
0: Well, and their lungs are filled with fluids. They're bleeding from their nose. They have rashes on their bodies. And they're going to these county public health clinics, again, run by the county. And they're being given Tylenol and told to go home. So I don't understand why Bass isn't laying all the blame at the county, because the county's the one that's supposed to be handling this.
23: We've been trying to get responses, too, from the county's, the public health department, and they have been pretty elusive for the media as well.
26: Given what she knew, what happened with the fires and all the criticism that she got for her handling of the fires, and she's tried to take control of the situation here. She had said there's an emergency crisis here. She's given deadlines for Lineage to clean this stuff up and get it out of there. 2 days after school starts, by the way, but still, you know, she's tried to take control of this situation, but who knows? If this is a protracted thing, then this could really be a lingering issue.
0: Yeah, she's certainly trying to lay all the blame at Lineage's feet, but I don't understand why the people who ran the solar panels aren't the ones taking the blame, because the fire started on the roof with the solar panels, and the cold storage just happened to be underneath it. The cold storage company is the one that's being blamed, and somehow the people that operate the solar panels are getting a pass. Mm-hmm. I don't know why she's blaming them, the cold storage company, and not the county and the people who operate the solar panels, because it seems like it was their fault.
26: That's a good point. We don't even know the name of the company that tried to saw those solar panels. So in the meantime, we're like less than 90 days, like 3 months until the election.
0: Yeah.
26: Now you're wondering, this starts to get really, really, you know, exciting here, because we've got Nithya Raman, right? We're watching as things are playing out across the country here. Just this morning, we heard in Michigan, you have this progressive candidate now beating out the more moderate Democratic candidate to run for the state there.
23: We saw what happened in New York.
26: We saw what happened with New York.
23: Mamdani.
26: Yeah.
23: What are you thinking in terms of Democrats? They're clearly having this internal identity crisis, right? But you're starting to see state to state. Especially state like Michigan is a good bellwether for maybe a bigger discussion in terms of what's happening with Democrats.
0: Yeah, and you look at what happened yesterday, where I think one of the building unions, the trade unions, came out in favor of Raman that endorsed Bass the last time around. Things in politics tend to happen in waves, where you look back at like the 1980s and you had Reagan and Thatcher, who saw the world the same way, who got elected around the same time. And then in the 90s, you had these center left Bill Clinton, Tony Blair types.
23: Right.
0: And then you had the populists in the 2000s with Trump and Brexit and those things. And now you're seeing this wave of DSA candidates who are doing well in places like New York and Colorado and even in some primaries here in California. And look at all the big cities that have elected socialist mayors, where it's New York, it's Chicago, it's Seattle, and it could be Los Angeles. Karen Bass is looking like an incumbent on the ropes right now. And if I had to lay money down, I would say she loses.
26: Interesting. All right, we'll see how that plays out. Let's turn to the governor's race now. So there was a big press conference. We're going to go back to Boyle Heights there. And Steve Hilton had a press conference there. He's really trying to tap into the Latino vote there, saying, hey, you've been with the Democratic Party for your entire lives, and look where it's gotten you, not really very far. You know, we're really the party for you. Does he have a shot in this and try to chip away at any of that base?
0: Well, I think it was a good idea for him to launch his campaign there, because Gavin Newsom, governor of California, has time to travel all around the country campaigning on behalf of other people. He hasn't been to Boyle Heights. Javier Becerra, who represented that area in both the California Assembly and the Congress, has not been to Boyle Heights. This is a one-party state right now where the government has failed those people. So if you're Steve Hilton and you're presenting yourself as the outsider, as the person who is not part of the group that has run the state this way, I think it highlights a lot of the failures right now that we're seeing at the state level, the county level, the city level.
23: Yeah, and so he's stepping in and being almost a voice for the people and you know, taking this as an opportunity to speak to the voters.
0: Yeah.
23: Where maybe other candidates have not yet.
0: That's right.
26: I mean, the polls, though, show that Becerra is so far ahead, it almost would seem so difficult to close that gap.
0: Yeah, and it looks like he's going to employ the Joe Biden strategy and just go in the basement and not campaign aggressively, not campaign actively. I know that Hilton challenged him to, I think, 6 different debates, and so far Becerra has not said yes to any of them.
23: Is it because he doesn't feel like he has to? He already has the support?
0: Yeah, I think he's going to put it on autopilot and just expect the registration numbers, which are to his advantage to be enough to carry him over the top. That's what Adam Schiff did after Steve Garvey was the one that ended up going on the November ballot with him. It's something that Gavin Newsom did with Brian Dawley and John Cox. Mm-hmm. That seems to be the playbook.
23: I wanted to get your thoughts on this new presidential survey. I think we might have a full screen of that. These numbers are kind of surprising. So you're talking about a number of progressive Democratic candidates who seem to be polling better than, for example, Governor Newsom or Kamala Harris. You have Pete Buttigieg leading the pack there at 24%. John Ossoff, who's kind of come to the forefront as a main character in this race. And then AOC at 10%.
4: Is this surprising
23: to you? Yeah, what do you make of these numbers?
0: Well, if Chick Hearn were around, he'd say for Newsom, the mustard's off the hot dog. Because for a long time, he was polling in the top spot. I mean, he was the guy. He looked like he was going to be the Democratic nominee. He presented himself as the chief foil to Donald Trump. Mm-hmm. And Democratic voters hate Donald Trump with the hot, hot hate of a thousand suns. So that made him a popular figure in the party. But look at what's been going on with Newsom lately. He has acknowledged that the feds are now investigating what's going on with his wife's business dealings. He's fighting with state employees over whether or not they have to go back into the office because he doesn't want images of empty city centers in California. He is fighting with the SEIU over the wealth confiscation tax. He's got a lot of trouble brewing at home right now, and he is not being seen as the number one foil to Donald Trump anymore. He's seen as the governor who's got a lot of problems back at home, and that's not a good look.
23: But so did President Trump before he got elected. So you're talking about somebody who is the factor that helps a candidate win. They're speaking to the electorate. They're talking directly to the electorate. They're of the electorate. And there might be some sense that traditional mainstream Democrats aren't doing that lately.
0: Yeah, and I'll tell you something else. Newsom risks looking like someone who's not relevant by focusing so much on Donald Trump. Mm-hmm. Because Trump's the president now. But in 2028, he's not going to be running if he's the Democratic nominee against Donald Trump.
23: Yeah.
0: He's going to run against Marco Rubio or J.D. Vance or someone else.
26: And you look at all these other people like a John Ossoff, who's really kind of like flying under the radar, right? He's like not even really out there saying much. We got to go really quickly. Your podcast, you got a new podcast, right?
0: That's right. The Accountability Podcast. And I'm on Monday through Friday on KABC in L.A., and KSFO in San Francisco.
26: There you go.
23: Excellent. John Phillips, thank you.
0: Thank you for having me.
23: Be right back.
5: Well, look at that.
0: So there you have it. Had fun this morning over at Good Day LA.
5: For a second, when they asked you for a graphic to put on the screen, I thought, oh, I should do a silly AI image for that, but I think we played it safe and like, let's just promote the show.
0: For once, we use good judgment. It's the John Phillips Show.
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17: 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At the end of the day, you want to create your very own wind-down ritual, an hour before bed, whatever that might look like for you. But again, away from screens if you can. 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That really works for me. I'm Dr. Sanjay Gupta, helping you live a better life.
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0: If you want to watch us perform the show live, go to johnnydontlike.com and click that like button while you're there. All right. We know that there was a lot of chaos that went on all over the state of California on the 4th of July. We had illegal fireworks. We had illegal fireworks aimed at homes. We had illegal fireworks aimed at people. We had all kinds of violations going on in Northern California, in Southern California, and all points in between. And Randy, you have some new numbers about just exactly what went on that 4th of July.
5: Orange County did a pretty big crackdown, especially in places like Anaheim, because if you're going to do fireworks in Anaheim, your name needs to be Walt Disney. And they levied all kinds of fines, including multiples of fines for every single firework done. This has worked very well in Sacramento and actually saw a major reduction the year after. Let's see how it worked out in Orange County. Here is CBS LA.
3: Property owners in the city of Orange facing staggering fines tonight after 4th of July violations. CBSLA's Michelle Geely with the numbers and reaction from residents.
15: Illegal fireworks go off in the sky. A hovering police drone homes in on an address in Orange.
5: And despite what Johnny thought, they weren't shooting the drone down.
0: I thought that was going to happen right and left.
15: The offenders are caught red-handed. Officials say this video for the...
5: Although not literally hand exploded red-handed, but that did happen to a bunch of people.
15: Yeah. 4th of July on East Barkley Avenue will be used as evidence against the homeowner. Her fine, tens of thousands of dollars.
5: Good.
0: Imagine having a lien put out on your house because your idiot children launched illegal fireworks on the 4th of July.
18: Fine in itself is $3,000 per party. And then for the first firework that you discharge illegally, that's $2,000. The second one is $4,000. And the third one is $6,000.
5: Is he wearing a yarmulke or did he have a bandage on his head?
0: I think he went to my dermatologist.
15: It's $6,000 for everyone shot off after that. The fee schedule was approved by the Orange City Council as part of the new social host ordinance. The total fireworks violation fines amounted to $240,000.
5: That's just in the city of Orange.
0: And I love the fact that they were too stupid to shoot down the drones. I thought it was going to look like Israel's Iron Dome.
5: Well, if you shoot down the drones, that's probably a much bigger offense because they are police drones.
15: 8 administrative citations were issued. The top 3 fines given to homeowners or tenants: $111,000 at one property, $69,000 at another, and $21,000 in fines for another offender.
5: If you're the guy that has to drop off that bill, how badly do you want to say, was it worth it?
0: Well, do you think it's the actual homeowner that's doing it? Or do you think it's grandma who has a bunch of idiot grandkids living with her and they decided to do it at Esther's house?
5: I think that's possible. And yes, there are plenty of homeowners that do it on their own property. I should know. I live in a single family neighborhood in the valley and it's a freaking war zone every 4th of July.
19: I think it is excessive. I also think it's not going to work. Because it's 4th of July and it's going to happen.
15: But Orange Mayor Dan Slater hopes just the opposite will happen next July 4th, that the fines will be a deterrent.
18: The biggest disappointment, of course, is that we only had 2 drones and one of them malfunctioned. So we did this operation with only 1 drone.
5: Boy, they could have got double the amount of fines.
0: Did it malfunction or was it shut down?
5: That is a very good question.
18: I'm hopeful that next year we'll have several in operation.
5: That's what they're going to use all the money for? This is going to be the self-fulfilling prophecy. They got $250,000 in fines. Where's that money going towards? Make burn centers? No. We're going to use that money to buy a whole bunch of more drones so that next year we can collect $2 million in fines.
0: Maybe instead of the drones, they'll just buy all of the parked planes that our favorite airline that just shut down used.
15: The homeowner facing the $69,000 fine told me she doesn't know the people who were lighting the illegal fireworks behind me here in the church parking lot next to her home. She also said when the crowd ran into her backyard when police showed up, she didn't know those people either. She plans to appeal her fine. In Orange, Michelle Geely, CBSLA.
5: There you go.
0: Now, wait a minute. They got the wrong woman?
5: Well, that's what she's saying. I would imagine your first line of defense here is, well, I didn't know those people. I don't know what they were doing in my backyard. And maybe she's right. But maybe that's just the excuse that she's going to use. Because you have a lot of people, this is true in Sacramento too, where the first thing they say is, I didn't know who those people were. I didn't tell them to shoot off them fireworks.
0: Well, little old ladies don't shoot off fireworks.
5: They're no good kids do. So there you go. The city of Orange, $250,000 in fines levied for illegal fireworks on the 4th of July. And all that was collected with 1 drone. Just 1.
0: Okay. if every city in California had the drones where they could keep an eye on who was shooting what, which city do you think would generate the most revenue?
5: If they actually had a means to enforce it and they had an army of thousands of drones, the city of Los Angeles could solve their budget deficits in one night. One night, and it would be all, we could fund the police department, we could fund the schools, we could fund everything just on one day of what goes on pretty much the whole summer in the San Fernando Valley.
0: What about Oakland? They could make enough money to buy the Coliseum back.
5: That is also very possible.
2: And we still got our Oakland A's, baby.
5: No, you don't.
0: I mean, if the Roots are evicted, they could bring a new team in. They could bring in the dye jobs. I don't know.
5: Don't shoot off illegal fireworks, kids. Go
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31: Containment growing now on the Spokane wildfires. Calmer winds allowing progress. The Old Trails fire 43% contained. The Autumn Lane fire 61% contained. And the Fairview fire 43% contained. Jury selection in the murder trial of Dwayne Davis, accused of the murder of rap legend Tupac Shakur, is set to begin.
32: Davis faces life in prison without parole if convicted. Prosecutors allege that Davis was the shot caller in the group responsible for the drive-by shooting. The state's case relies heavily on Davis's own words, including admissions in his 2019 book, Compton Street Legend, and various media interviews. The absence of physical evidence will be an issue, but prosecutors aim to establish Davis's credibility. I'm Rob Martier.
31: The San Francisco Giants were with Detroit. They'll welcome Houston on Monday. They host Colorado next weekend. That's the latest. I'm Bob Montague.
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33: In Sherman Oaks in the 405 northbound at Burbank, got an accident involving three vehicles. Right lane is blocked and traffic slow from the 101. In Linwood, got a brush fire on the 105 eastbound off-ramp to the 710. That's over to the right shoulder. Fire crews are on the scene. And in Long Beach, a crash on the 710 northbound at Delamo. Three vehicles involved. The carpool lanes are blocked.
6: Meanwhile, in California,
5: I hope teachers can get all the abortion vacations they want. On those national holidays, is Planned Parenthood even open?
0: Grok says, California has some of the most expansive abortion access in the United States. You can pretty much get one anywhere but the airport.
5: Unless they want to convert one of those lactation lounges.
6: Shining a spotlight on the insane asylum that is modern-day California. 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
5: 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I'm going to do some flat irons this week. It does a great job on chicken, including chicken breasts. 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
8: KABC. Dozens of elected officials asking California leaders to keep the Diablo Canyon nuclear power plant open until 2045 instead of closing it. They say shutting down the plant early would raise electricity costs. The man arrested ahead of president's visit to the L.A. area is identified as a Marine veteran.
9: County resident Janine John Taylor was arrested near the Trump National Golf Club in Rancho Palos Verdes. That was 2 days before Trump spoke at an RNC fundraiser at the golf course. Taylor is facing both state and federal charges for possession of an unregistered short-barreled rifle. Taylor was a U.S. Marine who was deployed to Iraq in 2008 and Afghanistan in 2010 and worked as a warehouse clerk. He was a corporal in the Marines, serving from 2008 to 2016. I'm Daniel Martindale.
8: The San Francisco Giants were with Detroit. They'll welcome Houston Monday, then host Colorado next weekend. That's the latest. I'm Bob Montague.
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10: In Long Beach on the 710 northbound at Del Amo, still working on this three-vehicle pileup that has the carpool lane blocked. Should have that cleared up here pretty soon. In East LA on the 5 southbound connected to the 710, a two-vehicle crash has the center divider taken up. Tow trucks are on the scene working on clearing that as well. And in Claremont, a SIG alert now on the 10 westbound between Indian Hill and Town. All lanes are blocked so CHP can clear those vehicles to the right shoulder.
11: You know what's funny about the term tit for tat?
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11: Gotta have the zoo.
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6: 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Now, it's Red Eye Radio. Gary McNamara and Eric Harley talk about everything from politics to social issues and news of the day. Whether you're up late or you're just starting your day, welcome to the show.
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1: We are Red Eye Radio. He is Eric Carly and I'm Gary McNamara. Good morning.
2: Hi.
1: I'm telling you, I just never thought that ground zero of the culture wars would be the WNBA.
2: You know, it's interesting. My son and I had a conversation about that on Saturday. He's very knowledgeable about cars, and there's a good chance I'm going to be switching cars soon. Thinking of getting an EV. Not really. But with the new sodium batteries, maybe one day. There's so much going on with that. And then all of a sudden we start talking about, inevitably we get into talk show mode because he follows a lot of, conservatives and everything else. I'm not sure if he listens to our show, but he listens to people like Levin. No, but we get into this conversation and he looked at me and almost exactly what you said as I was, walking out of the room, and he goes, of all the things? And he goes, there hasn't been this much talk about the WNBA since the WNBA started. And it's really, just turned into this focal point of back and forth. But you know what? Of course it is. And why is that? Because it's where the private sector and the agenda meet. Not that that hasn't happened before. Corporations and their, remember with the whole bathroom thing, Apple, we're not going to be doing business in Texas. Yeah, but you do do business in the Middle East.
1: Right, I know.
2: Where they will kill people for being gay. And, and this is the thing, but with the WNBA, especially with the liberal transgender movement and agenda, it's the first time it's really culminated in a point where, they're taking sides, and it hasn't gotten to the point of, LeBron is what? He's 44, going to the 76ers. That's his, I don't know if that's his sunset game, or not, but maybe it's not. Maybe he's, when he's 48, 49, he decides to, I identify as someone who plays for the WNBA, and he goes and extends his career.
1: Well, I think
2: years
1: I,
2: more.
1: I think.

0: 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KABC.
1: Authorities say the brush fire in the Gorman area now 78% contained after burning over 1,000 acres. L.A. County Fire reports the Walnut Fire near Burbank 70% contained after burning over 35 acres. Another fire burning near Santa Clarita 30% contained. Increasing security at the borders allowing agents now to do more work across the county.
2: Justin De La Torre, the chief Border Patrol agent for the San Diego sector, says arrests are down to around 30 people a day trying to enter the country illegally.
3: We're at the best point that we've been, certainly in my career, and I think throughout the history of our country in terms of how secure the border is right now, just based off the volume of people that are trying to illegally enter. It's the lowest number we've seen on record.
2: They're adding more infrastructure along the border in San Diego, along with more agents. I'm Jack Cronin.
1: The Dodgers were in Arizona for the weekend, back home Monday to host Kansas City. That's the latest. I'm Bob Montague.
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0: We are Red Eye Radio. He's Eric Carlin. I'm Gary McNamara. So yeah, very quickly, here's Enes Kanter announcing that he wants to be eligible for the WNBA draft next year.
1: I am officially declaring myself a WNBA prospect. If simply declaring who you are is all that's required, then I meet every single requirement necessary to compete in the WNBA. My team and I have carefully examined the WNBA's eligibility criteria and governing framework surrounding self-identification and inclusion. Based on the current guidelines, I can and am officially declaring my eligibility for the upcoming WNBA draft in May 2027.
2: Okay, so
0: now White came out and said, the other player must have said, I'm transgender for basketball.
2: Yeah, right. Just I feel like, you know, the other sex, the opposite sex when I'm on the court. Yeah.
0: Yeah.
2: Just when I'm on the court. But right. you can't judge.
0: No.
2: You're going to have to set your rules.
0: Right. Yep.
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10: Hunter's in
9: assistant in Northern California arrested for the alleged sexual abuse of an 86-year-old at a skilled nursing facility. The arrest and filing of felony charges were announced by California's attorney. The man accused of starting the fire in Northern California has a prior fire-related arrest.
10: Herbert Wayne Smith was convicted of a misdemeanor in 2018 for setting a fire on someone else's land. He was arrested this week for starting the Gann Fire in Calaveras County. Smith says the fire started accidentally while he was looking for scrap metal, and he has expressed remorse. Still, he now faces multiple charges related to the Gann Fire. The blaze has caused one death, destroyed homes, and led to a local emergency. I'm Mark Mayfield.
9: The San Francisco Giants were with Detroit. They'll welcome Houston on Monday, then host Colorado next weekend. Dodgers were in Arizona, back home Monday. That's the latest. I'm Bob Montague.
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11: In Cerritos, an accident's at the 605 northbound connector to the westbound 91. In Industry, road construction at the 605 southbound between Peck and Rose Hills. Long Beach, a crash at the 710 northbound at Del Amo. Also debris at the 91 westbound before Long Beach Boulevard. Linwood, a stall at the 105 eastbound connector to the southbound 710. And construction at the 110 HOV lane southbound between Adams and Slauson.
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24: 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I'm not paying for it. He looked at me, smiled, and said, okay. And I said, no, wait. he goes, if you'd like to haggle, go ahead. I'll take the price of the mud flaps off.
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12: 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I've had it for over a year now, and I use it every single week. And it does the greatest job on steaks. I'm going to do some flat irons this week. It does a great job on chicken, including chicken breasts. I have a video on my social media at Randy Wang Radio on Instagram and Facebook. You can see me doing some sausages on there. I'm going to put up some videos of some chicken breasts later this week. Even does a great job on shrimp, on veggies. The grill heats up to 1,000 degrees in just 3 minutes, which, you know, what's the side effect of that? The grill heats up so quickly, and I'm not taking 25 minutes before I actually put something on there. 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

0: Welcome back to America in the Morning, now 21 after. Reports on inflation and retail sales are the central updates for Wall Street this week. The reports help give investors and economists a better sense of where prices are moving on a wide range of goods and services, while also providing a clearer picture on the impact of businesses and households. Wall Street starts today with the S&P closing at a record high to cap off a strong week of gains last week for the major indices, after data showed the U.S. economy unexpectedly shed jobs last month and dampened expectations the Federal Reserve could raise interest rates at its September meeting. Seth Soutell has more from Wall Street.
1: I'm Seth Soutell, and this is the AP Market Report. Stocks rose on Wall Street and Treasury yields fell after the government reported that employers unexpectedly cut 23,000 jobs last month. The S&P 500 rose 0.6% Friday. That beat the all-time high the index set on Tuesday. The Dow added 151 points. That's about 0.3%. The Nasdaq Composite climbed 1.3%. The weaker signal on the job market raised hopes that the Federal Reserve can wait a bit longer before raising interest rates to fight inflation. The price of Brent crude rose 1.3%. The yield on the 10-year Treasury fell to 4.64%. Seth Soutell, New York.
0: Another recall for Taylor Farms, according to CNBC. On Sunday, it says it's recalling prepared food items containing jalapenos from retailers over concerns about potential salmonella contamination a few weeks after removing lettuce from Mexico that U.S. authorities linked to the Cyclospora parasite. A voluntary recall, which the manufacturer also says includes salsas and guacamole. Well, President Trump is making a renewed attempt to make changes at the Federal Reserve. Details from correspondent Ed Donahue.
2: The Trump administration is moving ahead again to try to fire Federal Reserve Governor Lisa Cook. Last year, President Trump accused Cook of mortgage fraud.
3: But now she seems to have had an infraction, and she can't have an infraction, especially that infraction, because she's in charge of, if you think about it, mortgages, and we need people that are 100% above board.
2: Cook said the allegations are manufactured because she sets interest rates based only on what would best serve the American people. 2 months ago, the Supreme Court allowed Cook to retain her job. But Chief Justice John Roberts wrote in a footnote in his opinion, nothing forbids the president from trying to fire Cook again as long as she is given proper notice and a chance to contest it. The president indicated after the opinion he would do just that. The new letter to Cook rehashes the old allegations. Ed Donahue, Washington.
0: It's 24 after. When we return on America in the Morning, Senate confirms nominations as their vacation begins. That and more after these messages.
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0: It's 26 past. America in the Morning continues. Israel on Sunday rejected a deal announced by President Trump for Gaza. Israeli Prime Minister Benjamin Netanyahu flatly dismissed the arrangement, saying Israel's military will not carry out any withdrawal until Hamas is genuinely disarmed. The Gaza plan, unveiled by the Board of Peace, gave Hamas and Israel 2 weeks to agree on a timetable. However, the terrorist group and Israel disagree as to which should come first. Israel has called for complete disarmament of Hamas and removal of weapons from Gaza as a prerequisite for withdrawing. Hamas is willing to disarm in stages and having their weapons held at a facility within Gaza. President Trump has not yet commented publicly on Netanyahu's remarks. Shifting gears, before their summer recess began, the Senate moved to confirm a host of federal nominations, including some long-awaited agency administrators. Correspondent Jennifer King provides an update.
1: The Senate on Friday approved a flurry of nominees, more than 70 officials, including Cameron Hamilton, to head the Federal Emergency Management Agency. Hamilton is returning to shepherd an overhaul despite being fired as acting administrator last year after publicly opposing FEMA's elimination. David Cummins was confirmed as the head of the Transportation Safety Administration, which saw over 1,100 workers quit during the government shutdown. Cummins was an executive at a firm with contracts to run air traffic control towers. The Senate also confirmed David Perez to be the next U.S. ambassador to Brazil. He's a former speaker of Florida's House of Representatives and a close friend of Secretary Marco Rubio. Perez's approval from Brazil has been delayed amid a war of words and diplomatic visa withdrawals in the run-up to Brazil's elections in October. I'm Jennifer King.
0: America in the Morning for Monday, August 10th, 2026 is produced by Jeff McKay. I'm John Trout. This is Westwood One.
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8: LA County Fire investigators blame Southern California Edison for the Eaton Fire that destroyed over 9,000 homes and killed 19 people. Governor Newsom is out talking about the future of the Democratic Party.
9: And asked if the Democratic Party is taking a new direction.
10: This notion that there's something bigger happening. I think what's happening is there's just a desire for change.
9: He says the change needs to happen when it comes to the economy.
10: It's a portfolio economy, not a paycheck economy, and people are pissed.
9: Critics say he's now trying to pander to the upper rising of the Socialist Democratic Party.
10: They're done with the status quo, and I totally respect that. I've long felt like I've been an established insurgent.
9: I'm Jason Campadonia.
8: The Dodgers were in Arizona for the weekend, back home Monday to host Kansas City. San Francisco Giants were with Detroit. They'll welcome Houston on Monday. That's the latest. I'm Bob Montague.
11: 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I've had it for over a year now, and I use it every single week. And it does the greatest job on steaks. I'm going to do some flat irons this week. It does a great job on chicken, including chicken breasts. I have a video on my social media at Randy Wang Radio on Instagram and Facebook. You can see me doing some sausages on there. I'm going to put up some videos of some chicken breasts later this week. Even does a great job on shrimp, on veggies. The grill heats up to 1,000 degrees in just 3 minutes, which, you know what's the side effect of that? The grill heats up so quickly, and I'm not taking 25 minutes before I actually put something on there. My propane tank is lasting way longer than I thought it would. 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
0: This. This is America in the Morning from Westwood One. Coming up this half hour,
3: a very narrow vote to nominate Todd Blanche as AG. I'm Clayton Neville.
7: The Senate passed a new Russian sanctions bill.
13: This legislation hits Putin where it hurts.
7: Ed Donahue, Washington.
1: In Chicago, investigators and forensic pathologists descended on a funeral home.
14: Autopsies on all the decomposed bodies.
1: I'm Jennifer King.
15: Hunter Biden says his father's prostate cancer has spread to other parts of his body. Donna Warder, Washington.
16: W.K. Kellogg says it will remove artificial colors from all of its cereals by the end of this year. I'm Marcela Sanchez.
17: Astronomers say viewing conditions are promising for the Perseid meteor shower this week. I'm Julie Walker.
0: Back after these messages.
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11: 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It does a great job on chicken, including chicken breasts. 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Even does a great job on shrimp, on veggies. 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

0: Now 5 till, you're with America in the Morning. Thanks for listening. Despite some movie debuts over the weekend, it was Spiders and Warriors that remained at the top of the box office, with both films continuing their record runs. Entertainment reporter Kevin Carr has a recap.
1: Your friendly neighborhood Spider-Man continues to dominate the box office.
2: You ready?
1: Spider-Man Brand New Day brought in a staggering $145 million for its second weekend. That's more than $200 million less than last week, but it's still the third highest second weekend of all time.
2: I'm losing my mind.
1: The Web Slinger's domestic total stands at $655 million and $1.67 billion worldwide.
2: I am totally out of control.
1: The question on many industry pundits' minds is whether it will be the first film to reach $1 billion at the domestic box office and $3 billion worldwide.
3: No one could stand between me.
1: Christopher Nolan's The Odyssey came in second with $31 million, an impressive number for a three-hour sword-and-sandal drama that's been open for a month. The film's $1.1 billion worldwide haul makes this Nolan's highest-grossing film, surpassing his Batman sequels. Newcomers fell into a distant third and fourth place.
4: Finding love is hard enough. Try doing it on the one night a year single people were legally allowed to have sex.
1: The romantic drama, One Night Only, opened to $5.7 million.
5: Is it possible we're no longer the cool guys in our own story?
1: And Broken Lizard's Super Troopers 3 earned $4 million, the lowest for the comedy franchise.
6: Hi there, I'm Lilypad. Let's play!
1: Finally, in fifth place was Toy Story 5 with $3.9 million, keeping the three biggest films of the year in the top five. I'm Kevin Carr.
0: Many people will be looking to the heavens this week thanks to a famous meteor shower that will light up the skies thanks to the help of a new moon phase. Correspondent Julie Walker reports on how to spot the Perseid meteor shower, a summer light show that promises to dazzle.
7: Astronomers say viewing conditions are promising for the Perseid meteor shower this week, peaking Wednesday night with a new moon preventing moonlight from spoiling the show, says astrophysicist Neil deGrasse Tyson.
8: Moonlight dramatically reduces how many meteors you can see. The dim ones just are completely washed out by moonlight. So on that day, it's been called by some the stargazers heaven.
7: About 50 to 100 meteors per hour may be visible under ideal conditions.
8: The meteor frequency goes up significantly after midnight. So, but the August one, because it's summertime, people just hang out on the beach like all night. And so that works. There's some meteor showers in the winter. No one's going to hang out on the beach after midnight. So that's what makes the Perseid meteor shower perhaps the most remembered and the most celebrated. And even if it's not the single best.
7: Meteor showers happen when Earth plows through trails of debris left by comets or asteroids. The Perseids come from Comet Swift-Tuttle. I'm Julie Walker.
0: As broadcaster Casey Kasem used to say, keep your feet on the ground, but keep reaching for the stars. America in the Morning for Monday, August 10th, 2026, is produced by Jeff McKay. I'm John Trout. This is Westwood One.
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14: Israeli Prime Minister Benjamin Netanyahu is formally rejecting President Trump's Gaza peace plan. Sara Lee Kessler with more.
15: Netanyahu said Sunday he won't withdraw Israel's troops from Gaza until Hamas completely disarms. Meantime, Palestinian militants have conditionally agreed to the 15-point peace plan, but claim that Israel is continuing to sabotage efforts to stop the war. I'm Sara Lee Kessler.
14: President Trump is planning to attend Todd Blanche's official swearing-in ceremony as the next U.S. Attorney General later today. The Senate narrowly confirmed the acting AG after weeks of debate with a handful of Republicans in opposition. They voted 50-49 to approve Blanche over the weekend. Rounds of severe storms are set to bear down on millions across the Midwest and Great Lakes this week. Mark Mayfield with details.
12: Starting Monday, a level 2 out of 5 severe storm threat is covering major cities, including Chicago, Detroit, Cleveland, and Pittsburgh. Damaging winds are expected to be the primary hazard. Widespread rain totals of up to 3 inches could also be seen across the region as the week moves forward. Localized pockets of 3 to 5 inches of rain are possible. I'm Mark Mayfield.
14: Taylor Farms is recalling food items containing jalapenos over possible salmonella contamination. It comes after the California-based company pulled lettuce linked to the ongoing cyclospora outbreak. Taylor Farms said the recalled products include salsas and guacamole, flagged after the fresh peppers were recalled by Coast Citrus distributors. Verizon customers across Southern California once again have service after vandals cut fiber cables and triggered a massive disruption of mobile and home internet service. The Down Detector site says over 12,000 outage reports were registered yesterday. I'm Michael Kastner. Verizon customers across Southern California once again have service after vandals cut fiber cables and triggered a massive disruption. More from Tammy Trujillo in Los Angeles.
16: Mobile and home internet service went dark for thousands of people. The Down Detector site says over 12,000 outage reports were registered yesterday. That's likely a small percentage of the total number of people who actually lost service. Verizon hasn't provided much information about where the cables were cut or who might be responsible for the vandalism. I'm Tammy Trujillo.
14: A boat captain is under arrest after a woman and a 5-month-old baby died when his vessel capsized Saturday near Liberty Island in the New York Harbor. The FDNY says 14 people were on the 22-foot motorboat when it capsized. A dozen were rescued and divers found the woman and baby. Congresswoman Alexandria Ocasio-Cortez isn't ruling out a run for president or Senate in 2028. More from Mark Mayfield.
12: She was pressed about her future plans on Sunday during ABC's This Week, which sidestepped the issue, saying she is focused on winning the midterms and running for Congress right now. AOC's name has been floated for the country's highest office and as a potential replacement for Senate Minority Leader Chuck Schumer in her home state of New York when his term expires in 2028.
14: Newly inducted Pro Football Hall of Famer Roger Craig says he's been diagnosed with vascular dementia. More from Rob Martyr.
17: The legendary San Francisco 49ers running back disclosed his diagnosis during his Hall of Fame acceptance speech Saturday in Canton, Ohio. Craig said doctors believe his condition was caused in part by concussions he sustained during his 11-year NFL career. The 66-year-old said he hopes sharing his story encourages others to pay attention to their brain health and seek help when something does not feel right.
14: There was no winner on Saturday, so tonight's Powerball drawing is worth $905 million. I'm Michael Kastner.
18: Here is the news.
19: Verizon customers in Southern California were without service after acts of theft and vandalism. The outages affected customers in the San Fernando Valley as well as other areas in L.A. Taking a summer vacation is not just fun, it makes you a better worker.
20: Psychology Today says taking time off of work improves job performance when you return. They say the break reduces stress, restores mental focus, and keeps burnout at bay. And that renewed clarity lasts an average of 43 days. But Money.com says only about 62% of U.S. workers use their PTO for fear of being seen as replaceable. But they say you should give in because reality will always be there. I'm Bree Tennis.
19: The San Francisco Giants were with Detroit. They'll welcome Houston Monday, then host Colorado next weekend. That's the latest. I'm Bob Montague.
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21: In Eagle Rock, we have an injury accident at the 134 eastbound before Colorado. It's on the right shoulder right now. In Long Beach, a crash at the 710 northbound at Del Amo. And we have construction at the 110 HOV lane southbound between Adams and Slauson. In San Pedro, we have a construction closure at Vincent Thomas Bridge going westbound between Ferry and Harbor. And another construction zone at the 405 southbound between Burbank and Mulholland.
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0: Welcome back to America in the Morning, now 21 after. Reports on inflation and retail sales are the central updates for Wall Street this week. The reports help give investors and economists a better sense of where prices are moving on a wide range of goods and services, while also providing a clearer picture on the impact of businesses and households. Wall Street starts today with the S&P closing at a record high to cap off a strong week of gains last week for the major indices, after data showed the U.S. economy unexpectedly shed jobs last month and dampened expectations the Federal Reserve could raise interest rates at its September meeting. Seth Soutell has more from Wall Street.
1: I'm Seth Soutell, and this is the AP Markets Report. Stocks rose on Wall Street and Treasury yields fell after the government reported that employers unexpectedly cut 23,000 jobs last month. The S&P 500 rose 0.6% Friday. That beat the all-time high the index set on Tuesday. The Dow added 151 points. That's about 0.3%. The Nasdaq Composite climbed 1.3%. The weaker signal on the job market raised hopes that the Federal Reserve can wait a bit longer before raising interest rates to fight inflation. The price of Brent crude rose 1.3%. The yield on the 10-year Treasury fell to 4.64%. Seth Soutell, New York.
0: Another recall for Taylor Farms, according to CNBC. On Sunday, it says it's recalling prepared food items containing jalapenos from retailers over concerns about potential salmonella contamination a few weeks after removing lettuce from Mexico that U.S. authorities linked to the Cyclospora parasite. A voluntary recall, which the manufacturer also says includes salsas and guacamole. Well, President Trump is making a renewed attempt to make changes at the Federal Reserve. Details from correspondent Ed Donahue.
2: The Trump administration is moving ahead again to try to fire Federal Reserve Governor Lisa Cook. Last year, President Trump accused Cook of mortgage fraud.
3: But now she seems to have had an infraction, and she can't have an infraction, especially that infraction, because she's in charge of, if you think about it, mortgages, and we need people that are 100% above board.
2: Cook says the allegations are manufactured because she sets interest rates based only on what would best serve the American people. 2 months ago, the Supreme Court allowed Cook to retain her job. But Chief Justice John Roberts wrote in a footnote in his opinion, nothing forbids the president from trying to fire Cook again as long as she is given proper notice and a chance to contest it. The president indicated after the opinion he would do just that. The new letter to Cook rehashes the old allegations. Ed Donahue, Washington.
0: It's 24 after. When we return on America in the Morning, Senate confirms nominations as their vacation begins. That and more after these messages.
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0: It's 26 past. America in the Morning continues. Israel on Sunday rejected a deal announced by President Trump for Gaza. Israeli Prime Minister Benjamin Netanyahu flatly dismissed the arrangement, saying Israel's military will not carry out any withdrawal until Hamas is genuinely disarmed. The Gaza plan, unveiled by the Board of Peace, gave Hamas and Israel 2 weeks to agree on a timetable. However, the terrorist group and Israel disagree as to which should come first. Israel has called for complete disarmament of Hamas and removal of weapons from Gaza as a prerequisite for withdrawing. Hamas is willing to disarm in stages and having their weapons held at a facility within Gaza. President Trump has not yet commented publicly on Netanyahu's remarks. Shifting gears, before their summer recess began, the Senate moved to confirm a host of federal nominations, including some long-awaited agency administrators. Correspondent Jennifer King provides an update.
13: The Senate on Friday approved a flurry of nominees, more than 70 officials, including Cameron Hamilton, to head the Federal Emergency Management Agency. Hamilton is returning to shepherd an overhaul despite being fired as acting administrator last year after publicly opposing FEMA's elimination. David Cummins was confirmed as the head of the Transportation Safety Administration, which saw over 1,100 workers quit during the government shutdown. Cummins was an executive at a firm with contracts to run air traffic control towers. The Senate also confirmed David Perez to be the next U.S. ambassador to Brazil. He's a former speaker of Florida's House of Representatives and a close friend of Secretary Marco Rubio. Perez's approval from Brazil has been delayed amid a war of words and diplomatic visa withdrawals in the run-up to Brazil's elections in October. I'm Jennifer King.
0: America in the Morning for Monday, August 10th, 2026 is produced by Jeff McKay. I'm John Trout. This is Westwood One.
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10: This is America in the Morning from Westwood One. Coming up this half hour.
11: A very narrow vote to nominate Todd Blanche as AG. I'm Clayton Neville.
12: The Senate passed a new Russian sanctions bill.
13: This legislation hits Putin where it hurts.
12: Ed Donahue, Washington.
14: In Chicago, investigators and forensic pathologists descended on a funeral home.
15: Autopsies on all the decomposed bodies.
14: I'm Jennifer King.
16: Hunter Biden says his father's prostate cancer has spread to other parts of his body. Donna Water, Washington.
17: W.K. Kellogg says it will remove artificial colors from all of its cereals by the end of this year. I'm Marcela Sanchez.
18: Astronomers say viewing conditions are promising for the Perseid meteor shower this week. I'm Julie Walker.
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0: Good morning, everyone. Welcome. I'm Sandra Endo.
1: Happy Monday. Yes, it's August the 10th. Thanks for being with us. I'm Bob DiCastro. Let's get to Samantha with a look at our forecast, and welcome back.
2: Oh, thank you. Good morning, Bob. Good morning, Sandra. Yes, I'm meteorologist Samantha Khan, and we have more heat and humidity expected to return later this afternoon. And already, if you're walking out the door right now, it's pretty humid, especially along the coast. We've got temperatures. Look at that. 74 degrees in Ontario, 73 degrees out towards Riverside, and good morning Long Beach right now at 72 degrees. We've got temperature highs, of course, we'll be heating up. Numbers about mid to upper 80s today for those inland areas, with even a slight opportunity of a sporadic shower, and that extends into our valleys, nearing triple digits. But then with the added humidity, the heat index, temperatures are going to feel a lot hotter than that. It's all courtesy, yes, of the monsoon moisture. It's back, 77 degrees for the coast, and coastal flood advisory in effect later tonight for astronomical high tide. So those low-lying areas, you want to be careful. We'll go over all that. Mountain areas with a slight chance of some thunderstorms as well due to, again, that monsoon push. Low deserts, 109 degrees, so hot and humid also for Palm Springs. More details on the 7-day forecast coming up. Meantime, we've got to cover traffic-wise, and unfortunately, it's a really tough start to Monday morning. Earlier reports indicated a vehicle versus a bicyclist southbound side of 710 at Floral Drive in the East LA area. So we'll continue to watch that. Real-time traffic through downtown overall looking nice and smooth. Just 12 minutes northbound 110 from the 405. And a Caltrans camera look looking great along the 110 northbound, southbound 11th Street. Again, really quiet out there. Back to you two.
1: Thank you. New this morning, a shooting to tell you about. This happened at the rooftop lounge, at a rooftop lounge in West Hollywood. Detectives say gunfire erupted at Harriet's on the Sunset Strip around 9 last night. A man was shot in the leg. Medics rushed him to the hospital where he is expected to be okay. The shooter got away. The website WehoOnline.com is reporting there were two shots fired and then chaos with people scrambling for safety. Deputies are talking to witnesses and reviewing surveillance video to identify the suspect.
0: LAPD says someone targeted the home of Kim Kardashian. The California Post reporting a thief broke into the property and stole a car. The suspect reportedly entered the home's driveway in Hidden Hills and took the car for a joyride. Police caught the suspect shortly afterwards inside the home, and no one, thankfully, was injured in all this. It's been reported that Kardashian was not at home at the time. Happening today, nearly 30 years after Tupac Shakur's death, the long-awaited murder trial is set to begin.
1: Jury selection starts this morning in Las Vegas for Dwayne Davis. Prosecutors say Davis orchestrated the 1996 drive-by shooting that killed the rap icon. Investigators say the case was revived in part by Davis's own comments over the years, including details published in his 2019 memoir. Davis has denied the allegations and has pleaded not guilty to murder. His defense team argues his past confessions were clout-seeking. The trial is expected to last up to 6 weeks. Davis faces life in prison if convicted.
0: Metrolink suspends its Orange County line service south of the Laguna Niguel Mission Viejo station because of expected high tides. The temporary service changes begin this morning and run through Friday. No alternate bus service will be provided. The agency says the temporary service reductions are intended to preserve system-wide reliability after similar high tide conditions last month caused delays that extended beyond the affected corridor. Weekend service is not expected to be impacted. With LAUSD students heading back to school this week, teachers are demanding strict environmental testing near the burned-out Lineage Warehouse site in Boyle Heights.
1: Mario Ramirez is live there with more on what teachers and district leaders are saying. Mario.
3: Yeah, Sandra, Bob, we're now just 2 days away from the first day for LA Unified, and the story is not just what's happening here at the warehouse, but what's happening at schools nearby. Now, we can tell you we're at the corner of Union Pacific and Indiana Street, and you can see this part is surrounded by fencing. They've actually tore down, demolished part of the building here. According to Lineage, as of this morning, about 85% of the food waste has now been removed. Remember, an estimated 80 million pounds of food was left inside after that 8-day fire. And with students returning on Wednesday, teachers say they want more assurances that these campuses are safe. So take a look. This is part of a statement from the teachers union. It reads, "No student, educator, or school staff member should have to worry about their exposure to hazardous substances and toxins while in the classroom." Now, that is United Teachers Los Angeles, which has now presented the district with 14 requests ahead of Wednesday's return to class. The union wants buildings, soil, water, and air tested at schools within 3 miles of the warehouse and wants that testing expanded to 5 miles if necessary. It's also asking for additional nurses, safe vermin control, and transportation to another campus if any school is determined to be unsafe. LAUSD says its preparations are already focused on 54 schools within 3 miles of this warehouse. The district says those campuses have received deep cleaning, air conditioning filters have been replaced, and air purifiers have been installed in every classroom. District environmental health officials say inspections, testing, have so far found no evidence of hazardous conditions that would pose a risk to students or staff. And now let's get to a statement from the district that LA Unified preparing for a safe return to school means following the science, listening to public health experts, and working hand in hand with our school communities to make it in to make informed decisions that protect students and employees. Now, as we come back out here live showing you those odor blasters here, I can tell you the stench here in the air, it's still pretty strong. Now, that difference is where things stand this morning. LAUSD says these campuses are safe to reopen, but the teachers union wants more safeguards and more testing to be done before Wednesday's start. And the warehouse here, logistics, they have until Friday. That's the city's deadline to clean all of this up. For now, that's the latest here in Boyle Heights. We'll send it back to you, Sandra and Bob.
1: All right, Mario, thank you. Right now, firefighters are working to contain several wildfires burning in the West. Efforts have become deadly in Utah, and the fight continues on at least three major wildfires burning in the Spokane area. Ted Lidner has more.
4: A little bit of hope in the fight against raging wildfires in Washington State. Right now, at least three blazes are burning in the Spokane area, with more than 900 structures now damaged or destroyed. And as officials work to contain the flames there, they're reporting now some of the evacuation zones have reopened.
5: We really know how difficult it's been for people to be away from their homes for so long. I want to emphasize something, though. Being cleared to return does not mean that every hazard is gone.
4: So officials are bringing in special crews to help with the cleanup, and they're warning residents about the not-so-obvious hazards, like ash and dangerous fumes from chemicals, batteries, and plastics. They're also warning about another unexpected danger, distracted driving.
6: Please keep your eyes on the road. We don't need any more tragedies associated with this disaster.
4: And police are sharing new details about the suspect accused of starting one of the fires in Spokane. They say he's admitted to starting 25 fires in the area since July of 2025. Meantime, an investigation is unfolding in Utah after a helicopter crashed in the fight against a wildfire in the Fish Lake National Forest Friday. And because of the fire, crews couldn't even get to the wreckage until Saturday.
7: They're able to do a brief recovery of the two people who were on board.
4: Officials confirm both people have died. The National Transportation Safety Board is now investigating the cause of the crash. I'm Ted Lindner, Fox News.
0: All right, welcome back.
2: No, good morning, Sandra. Good morning. I was just going to say I've been obviously monitoring the wildfire and the weather conditions in both Utah and Spokane, Washington. It's still pretty hot in Utah, so they still have to be battling against that. There's maybe a 30% chance of maybe an isolated thunderstorm, so there may be some precipitation involved in that. And in Spokane, Washington, at least winds at this hour on the more lighter side, but we've got temperatures in the upper 80s there, and air quality a big concern due to the smoke and wildfire issues there. Back here at home, still going to be hot, still going to be humid, but I have some good news, Sandra. Don't you worry.
0: Tell me. Okay, because it was hot last night.
2: Don't worry too, Bob. We actually are going to be looking at temperatures rolling back a little bit, closer to normal. So for downtown LA, we're typically should be right around 84 degrees. As you see here, it's been in the low 90s, and then you add the humidity. So it felt hotter than that. Temperatures today will be upper 80s, and then we're going to keep coming down, a little bit more of a sea breeze. Temperatures could be perhaps low 80s by the middle of this week. But then we're going to be looking at maybe a slight warm-up going into this weekend, but not a big one. We're just going to keep those temperatures mainly in the 80s, a range of the 80s. And August rain, we're not anticipating a whole lot of rain, considering August is the driest month of our year. But the humidity, oh yeah, all the way down to the beach. A lot of folks heading out to the beach to pick up on some of the slightly cooler temperatures. But even there, especially some homes, don't have air conditioning. So you got to take advantage of the cooling centers, perhaps do some grocery shopping, the usual. But water temperatures are really nice in the 60s and mid 70s. You got to be careful, though. We do have high tides, astronomical high tides. We're on our way to a new moon. So we've got the peak hours of 8 to 10 p.m. We're high tide by about 7.2 to 7.5 feet. But surf heights, relatively normal, 2 to 4 feet. Temperature highs today, 92 degrees in Pasadena, 95 in Corona, and yes, Palm Springs hitting 109, but it's even humid there. Our mountain communities will pull off perhaps a 30% chance of an isolated thunderstorm as well due to that monsoon moisture that's back. And you can see the temperatures will be hot today, coming down. It's a little bit of a roller coaster ride for us in SoCal. 6 to 10 days out, about August 20th, we're at least looking at temperatures near normal instead of hotter than normal that we've been dealing with. And kids are heading back to school this week, last week, and next week. It's still going to be pretty warm.
0: Very busy time.
2: It is.
0: For families out there.
2: It is. We've got you covered traffic-wise as well. Take a look at your ride. And unfortunately, we still have this ongoing SIG alert. Early reports had indicated a vehicle versus a bicyclist. LA County Fire was on scene. Southbound 710 at Floral Drive. Still activity. Taking away at least three lanes there. So if that's part of your route, you want to make sure you plan accordingly. Leave early if you can. Westbound 10 from the 5, leaving downtown to get to Santa Monica, just 11 minutes. And Diamond Bar, just west 60 at the 57. Coming inbound, 23 minutes. And a live Caltrans camera lift, the 101 at Balboa Boulevard, both directions there. Nice, easy drive this morning. And good morning, of course, to our listeners on 790 KBC and our viewers on Good Day LA at this hour.
1: Back to school today for Riverside Unified
2: Schools. Oh, yeah. One by one.
1: No.
0: Are you ready for it?
2: I did do some back to school shopping during my brief vacation.
0: Mm-hmm. Nice.
1: So some.
2: Not done yet. How about you, Sandra?
0: I have not even started.
1: Oh.
0: I know. All right.
2: It's a madhouse out there.
0: Everything's picked over. All right. Good Day LA continues after the break.
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11: 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And if you're listening to us on 790 KABC Radio, thanks for joining us this morning.
12: Former President Joe Biden's son, Hunter, says his father's prostate cancer is spreading to his bones. The younger Biden gave the update on the 83-year-old former president during an interview with the BBC. He says it's, quote, really hard and it's really sad to watch. Mm. Hunter says the cancer has metastasized into his father's bones and further. In May of last year, Joe Biden was diagnosed with an aggressive form of prostate cancer. Hunter described it as very painful and very debilitating. And he says the former president is still committed to speaking publicly about important issues. President Trump's Iran strategy may be shifting now as he waits for economic pressure to take its toll.
11: Iran, though, is holding firm when it comes to the Strait of Hormuz. And Doug Luzader is joining us live with the latest developments from Washington. Good morning, Doug.
13: Good morning. The president tells Axios this is part of a low-key approach to Iran, showing a new willingness now to wait out the regime.
14: Iran-backed Houthi rebels launched more strikes at energy and shipping targets, adding to regional unrest. From President Trump, though, patience. He told Axios, "We are only semi-negotiating with them. We are just watching Iran with its huge inflation and the fact they have no money." And Iran's economy has been battered by the war and the U.S. blockade. And despite Iran's ability to snarl traffic in the Strait of Hormuz, gas prices here at home continue to fall.
15: We're in the middle of a game, and we're applying a whole host of tools, diplomatic, economic, military tools, to ensure that we get the best outcome for the American people.
14: Iran's foreign minister says talks are still underway with Oman to divide control over the Strait of Hormuz, and Iran may

0: a list of demands from the U.S., ranging from compensation for the war to the lifting of sanctions, all of which are likely to be rejected by the White House.
1: I think the president needs to come out and speak forcefully on what the path forward is.
0: Back home, one Republican called on the president to make a public case for his strategy, while one Democrat was more blunt.
2: Mr. Trump, you are the first president in American history to start and lose a war by yourself.
3: Now, in his interview with Axios, though, the president expressed confidence in his approach to Iran, comparing it to a chess game, saying that it will work out. Bob and Sandra.
4: So this strategy of putting more economic pressure on Iran could be a longer-term play. I mean, there are reports that the army isn't being paid, inflation is extremely high in Iran, but still no telling when Iran may come back to the negotiating table, whether they may capitulate.
3: That's the thing. I mean, this is definitely an effective strategy in terms of building pressure on Iran, but it takes a while for that pressure to build up. And in the meantime, the president himself is experiencing a lot of political pressure here at home over the war.
4: All right. Doug Lazar live for us in Washington. Doug, thank you.
5: On to this now. $905 million. That's how much you could win tonight in the Powerball jackpot. Nobody won on Saturday, so the prize rolls over here. The drawing is tonight at 8 o'clock. And according to a USC math professor, buying tickets at a store where winning tickets were sold in the past will not necessarily increase your chances of winning tonight. So that's all superstition, right, Samata?
6: Yeah.
5: Like a lucky store.
4: Not necessarily.
5: Right.
4: I mean,
5: right.
4: That's not a...
5: Exactly. It could be anywhere. That's
6: it could be anywhere. It can be anyone that plays.
4: Right.
6: So
4: including across the street, which is one.
6: I remember that. Right there. We can maybe purchase it again. Yes, good luck to all those that will be playing tonight. Here's a look at the play-by-play for our weather headlines. Temperatures eventually are expected to roll back closer to our summer norms, if not slightly even below average. But it's still going to be pretty hot and humid today with a slight chance of some showers depending on where you are. Only a 10% chance for interior spots. But if you're heading out to our deserts, Palm Springs, we're going to increase the opportunity to about 20%. In mountain areas to 30%, and it's all due to that monsoon moisture, and it's back. So the heat will continue to roll, as I mentioned, coming down through midweek, and then we'll kind of stabilize those temperatures into the weekend. We'll keep things at a range of the 80s. Coastal flood advisory is expected through Wednesday or early Thursday morning, so those low-lying areas, you want to make sure you prepare for that. 88 degrees, and as I mentioned, tomorrow we're coming down just so slightly, and that cooling trend does begin. High pressure, though, still being our main influencer. We do have a little bit of that pockets of rain, precipitation. I'll show you that momentarily. But the humidity, it is just going to stick around, and it's going to feel uncomfortable. Here's a look at some pockets of rain right there at the California-Arizona borderline. Prescott picking up a little additional rainfall, a little heavier there, but just be mindful if you're traveling in that direction. And our coastal flood advisory, high tide, astronomical high tide, 7.2, 7.3, 7.5 possible for Orange County, and peak hours will be 8 p.m. to 10 p.m. It'll stay in place, like as I mentioned, perhaps a Wednesday and into early Thursday morning. And impacted areas will be those beach park parking lots, the boardwalk, just be careful. And surf heights, only 2 to 4 feet. Here's a look at the breakdown, the 7-day forecast, 77 degrees with sunshine, a few high-level clouds. And we're going to see temperatures, even for the coast, will be coming down rather into the lower 70s instead of the upper 70s. 88 degrees for inland areas out towards Orange County, a mixture of some sunshine and some high-level clouds there as well. Numbers roll down to as low as 80 degrees, and that's 4 degrees cooler than average. Going into the weekend, we'll keep things really nice, actually, for our summer standards. As kids get back into school, you want to prepare for the heat and humidity as well. Maybe perhaps pack extra water bottles for the kids. 98 degrees for valleys, Woodland Hills, out towards, San Bernardino, Fontana. Temperatures come down to 80s. We haven't been able to see that for a while there. Mountain areas, 84 degrees with a 20%, 30% chance of showers. Greater chances actually extend into tomorrow, where 30% to even 40% is possible. And high deserts, 101 degrees, hot and humid there with also slight chance of precipitation in Palm Springs, 20% to 109 today in the Coachella Valley. Traffic conditions, your ride overall, still pretty quiet. Look at this, northbound side of the 101 at Pilgrimage Bridge, the Hollywood Hills moving along in pretty good conditions. 12 minutes, your ride from downtown to get to Santa Monica, and you're driving along the West 60 from 57, 24 minutes. And unfortunately, our hot spot in the morning, the SIG alert still continues for the East LA area, southbound side of 710 at Floral Drive. The SIG alert for three lanes is not expected to lift till about 6 o'clock. So we'll see. The corner is en route. Early reports indicate a vehicle versus a bicyclist there. Now, stick with us. We've got more news, weather, traffic when we come back.
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5: Welcome back. Some sad news here. The battle to save one of Southern California's most famous bald eagles is reaching a critical stage.
4: Caretakers at the Ojai Raptor Center say Big Bear Eagle Jackie remains critically ill and in unstable condition. In the social media post yesterday, vets said her red blood cell levels dropped to a severe low over the weekend. While her count showed a minor uptick, doctors still emphasize her situation is still extremely serious. Jackie has been at the Raptor Center for 3 weeks after she was rescued following a fight with two other bald eagles. Mm. 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Yeah. 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
4: Five 30 on this Monday, August the 10th, back to school for the Riverside Unified School District. Ready, set, go. I'm Bobby Castro.
5: That's right. And good morning. I'm Sandra Endo. And for Brooke Thomas, thanks for joining us. And just like that, it's Monday, right? Samata, welcome back.
6: Yes, thank you. And it is Monday. Back to work and, yeah, back to school for Riverside. You want to make sure you be mindful because we're still going to be dealing with another round of hot and humid conditions in the Riverside area. So maybe perhaps pack the kids extra water bottles and remind them to, you know, keep in the air conditioning classrooms as much as possible. 72 degrees currently, 74 in Ontario, already pretty warm out there. And temperature highs today will be mid to upper 80s for inland areas, valleys, upper 90s, flirting with triple digits once again. That monsoon moisture is what's helping to enhance the humidity, unfortunately. Warm and humid conditions all the way to the coast with a coastal flood advisory. Just keep that in mind for those low-lying areas. Mountain areas at 84 degrees with a chance of isolated showers and even a possibility of thunderstorms that extend into our deserts. Palm Springs today, if you're heading out there, 109. More details on the 70 forecast coming up. Meantime, we do have you covered traffic-wise, and we still have eyes, unfortunately, on this fatality crash. Happened just after 3 a.m. southbound side of the 710 at Floral Drive. Three lanes are still shut down, and early reports had come in that it was a vehicle versus a bicyclist. We do have high activity in the area, and the coroner is en route. Again, that sig alert now has been extended all the way through about close to 8:30 this morning, so that's going to tie you up quite a bit. Plan around that sig alert. Real-time traffic through downtown. Overall, still looking good. West 60 from the 57. Just give yourself 26 minutes on your ride coming into downtown. And southbound 101 at Vignes Street, really nice, easy. Meanwhile, things are loading up on the northbound side of the 101 from downtown as you head into Hollywood. Bob, Sandra.
4: Thank you. We do have breaking news in Long Beach. Police say three women were shot last night in the 100 block of Pacific Coast Highway. Two of them are expected to survive. A third woman is in critical condition. The scene appears to be outside of a nearby liquor store. Police are searching for a suspect and did not say what led up to this triple shooting. We have more breaking news this morning. Street takeovers lead to three AutoZone auto parts stores being looted since Saturday morning. One store was looted 2 days in a row.
5: And a third store was looted in Downey this morning. Gigi Gracier is there live with the very latest. Gigi?
0: Good morning. We're at the Auto Zone here on Firestone, where the cleanup is underway. Take a look. This is the latest in the chain of Auto Zone stores to be targeted by looters believed to be connected to a series of street takeovers, both here in Downey and in nearby Linwood. And the Auto Zone, not the only store that was looted in this mini mall. Take a look across the same parking lot. The Spirit of Halloween store was also broken into. The same story. Windows were smashed, merchandise was tossed, the store vandalized, and probably thousands of dollars in merchandise was taken. A cart of costumes and other Halloween gear, though, was left in the parking lot as those looters ran away as Downey police arrived. Now, you mentioned, Sandra, that this is the latest AutoZone store to be hit. Take a look, because over the weekend, the AutoZone in East Los Angeles at Olympic and Atlantic was looted, both on Saturday and then again on Sunday morning. Then the AutoZone in store in Watts was looted yesterday morning. And apparently this is all connected to a series of street takeovers. Now, this has been going on for years now. Fox 11 has been covering the street takeovers, and when they happen near an AutoZone, the subsequent looting of the AutoZone store. Now here, bringing it back here live in Downey as the cleanup continues at the AutoZone here, they estimate that thousands of dollars worth of damage and merchandise taken happened here. There are four people in custody this morning facing charges of burglary. Reporting live in Downey, I'm Gigi Graciette. Back to you.
5: All right, Gigi, thank you for that update. Cell and internet service has been restored to Verizon customers after vandals cut several fiber cables. Verizon called the vandalism a serious public safety issue as it disrupted communication for first responders. Verizon is not saying where those cables, though, were cut. Just days away from the start of a new school year, L.A. teachers are raising safety concerns in the aftermath of the Boyle Heights warehouse fire.
4: Mario Ramirez is live in Boyle Heights with more on what the teachers are saying. Mario.
2: Yeah, Bob, Sandra, we can still smell that decomposing food. The cleanup here continues. It's now expected to cost Lineage as much as $100 million. And as you mentioned, school, the LA Unified School District, set to start on Wednesday. So we can tell you that the cleanup here is about 85% complete. 12 million pounds of rotting food still being removed from the warehouse this morning, which the city demanded to be completed by Friday. And while the district says air quality and nearby campuses are safe for students to return, the teachers union is pushing back. In a statement, the teachers union says, quote, no student, educator, or school staff member should have to worry about their exposure to hazardous substances and toxins while in the classroom. Now, that from United Teachers Los Angeles, which has presented the district with 14 demands following the warehouse fire. Among them, testing buildings, soil, water, and air for toxic compounds at LAUSD schools within 3 miles of the warehouse. The union also wants that testing expanded to 5 miles if a school tests positive. Meantime, Lineage also facing a growing legal battle. More than 300 residents from Boyle Heights, East LA, Commerce, and Montebello have sued Lineage, alleging the fire exposed them to hazardous smoke, ash, and ammonia. Now, those are allegations in the lawsuit. All of this as LAUSD prepares 54 schools located within 3 miles of this warehouse for Wednesday's first day of school. The district says those campuses have received deep cleaning, new air conditioning filters, and every classroom is getting an air purifier. LAUSD says its inspections and testing have found no evidence of hazardous conditions that would pose a risk to students or staff. And district officials in a statement say, at Los Angeles Unified, preparing for a safe return to school means following the science, listening to public health experts, and working hand in hand with our school communities to make informed decisions that protect students and employees, end quote. Now, LAUSD says it does not plan to relocate any students for Wednesday's start, but there are contingency plans in place if conditions do change. And we should also mention the district is hosting a webinar this evening at 6 o'clock for impacted families. For now, that's the latest here in Boyle Heights. I'm Mario Ramirez. We'll send it back to you.
4: All right, Mario, thank you. It's back to school for thousands of students and teachers in Riverside and Orange counties. Riverside Unified School District begins the new school year this morning. The district has nearly 38,000 students across 51 schools and in Orange County. Students in the Fullerton Unified School District get back to class. And as you may know, LAUSD's first day is on Wednesday.
5: Super exciting. What a big week for so many students and families, right, Samata?
6: Gosh, it takes me back. Do you remember your first day of school and getting ready for that?
5: All the jitters. The excitement.
6: A little bit.
4: Now you still have jitters. You have more jitters coming up for you, yourself.
5: As a parent.
6: As a parent.
5: Right?
6: Yeah. Yeah, exactly. A whole other set of jitters. Back to school shopping if you haven't gone back, if your kids hasn't gone back to school yet, so we've got to get that done. Good morning to, yes, all the parents and all the kids out there. Good luck on your first day of school, and it's back to school and back to work and back to school on this Monday morning. Live look right now in Long Beach. We do have, yes, it's humid. It's already pretty warm out there. In Long Beach, temperature highs will be back in the 80s. So it's going to be a hot and humid afternoon. Temperatures will eventually come down, but not until at least towards the middle of the week. But at least the cool down does begin as early as tomorrow. Perhaps even today, if you're comparing this past weekend's weather, 90s were in the forecast for at least observed temperatures for the downtown LA area. Now we're, instead of low 90s, we're coming and pulling back those temperatures to upper 80s. Coastal flood advisory in place through Wednesday for those low-lying areas. Here's a look at those temperature ranges. 98 degrees in Woodland Hills, Riverside today could be pushing upper 90s, 98 degrees, if not hotter than that, due to the humidity, and that's all courtesy of the monsoon moisture. Long Beach at 87 degrees, and Santa Ana to Fullerton will keep things afternoon highs right around the low to mid 80s. Here's a look at our temperature trend for Ontario. So another round of heat and then lowering into the 80s before temperatures pick back up a little bit going into this weekend. And further out, 6 to 10 days out, we're talking about normal heat for summer, if not slightly below normal. So there is a little bit more of a relief from the excessive temperatures, but not so much if you're heading over to Palm Springs or the high desert. Still pretty hot there with advisories through the Central Valley. 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Call jacob.com. And we still have, unfortunately, the SIG alert heading over to the East LA area. Early reports indicated a vehicle versus a bicyclist. So a lot of activity. Corner is en route. Southbound 710 at 4-0 Drive. Three lanes will remain blocked off for at least the next 3 hours. So make sure you plan ahead for that and give yourself a little extra time leaving home this morning. Northbound 110 from the 405, just 14 minutes. And a live Caltrans camera. This is the 10 westbound at Fremont Avenue. Looking good, perhaps a little more volume than about an hour ago. And the eastbound side cruising at this hour. Here's a look at some other traffic hotspots.
3: 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After the accident, my lower back was so stiff I couldn't move, and I called Jacob. They treated me like a king. I did not have to deal with anything. If you're in an accident, call Jacob.
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4: 5:45 is your time. Welcome back. You're watching Good Day LA. If you're listening to us on 790 KABC, thanks for joining us this morning. Have a safe morning drive.
5: A Santa Monica house fire kills an elderly couple, and firefighters discover their bodies in the Lincoln Boulevard home after knocking the fire down early yesterday morning. The couple's names have not yet been released, but one of their 5 children tells Fox 11 the couple was in their 90s and they were married for almost 70 years.
15: Probably walking my dog, we would say hi or something, if that. I don't know who they are. I'm just, it's heartbreaking nevertheless that this has occurred.
5: The cause of this fire is still being investigated.
4: NFL Hall of Famer Roger Craig has revealed during his taped acceptance speech that he has been diagnosed with dementia.
16: Today, there's another chapter I want to share. I've been diagnosed with vascular dementia that my doctors believe may be related, at least in part, to the concussions I experienced during my career. The changes were gradual. At first, they were easy to dismiss as normal aging. Over time, my family noticed it too, and ultimately led us to seek answers from my doctor.
4: As you just heard there, the 66-year-old Craig said his doctors believe the condition came in part from concussions he sustained during his 11-year career as a running back. Craig says through it all, he is remaining positive.
16: I want people to know this diagnosis doesn't define me. I am still Roger Craig. I am still a father, a husband, a teammate, a friend, and someone who loves this game and the people who brought it to my life. If sharing my story helps even one family or one former player, then it's worth it.
4: Just an incredible message.
5: Yeah.
4: What a legend. Roger Craig encouraged people to pay attention to their health and to seek help when something doesn't feel right. The Rams and the Chargers kick off their preseasons this week.
5: The Chargers will visit the Texans in Houston on Thursday, and the team is looking to take the next step this season. The past 2 seasons, they went 11-6 both years, and both ended with losses in the wild card round. Chargers quarterback Justin Herbert says he's taking training camp very seriously, with each rep on the offense being like a regular season game.
18: I think the more reps, the better. You know, I think in OTAs, we did everything we could to master the footwork, master the offense, and now we're just going out there and playing fast and letting the ball fly around. And I think that's what's important for camp is to just go play football like you're reacting and playing in a game and treating those reps like real game reps.
5: For the Rams, they play the Chiefs this Saturday in Kansas City. They've had no shortages of fans coming out to their training camp at Loyola Marymount. Recently retired Dodger pitcher Clayton Kershaw brought his sons this past week. The Rams are sporting a lot of new faces with rookies and veterans as Sean McVay continues to fine-tune what many believe might be the most dominant roster in the league.
1: You know, I think we're looking for guys that can solve problems. There's 22 moving parts every single snap. I think defensively we've got great command on some different things that we're trying to do on really all three levels. I think offensively we're understanding how to solve problems. I think they're positively pushing one another, and so that's a positive for us, and you know, we'll continue to take it a day at a time.
5: Again, the Rams and Chiefs play Saturday at 1 o'clock in the afternoon, and the Chargers and Texans play Thursday, kickoff there 5 p.m.
4: It's like back to school, back to football.
5: That's right. Ball is right around the corner.
6: Yeah, back to all those things. But we've got temperatures sticking around, kind of more of the same. Hot and humid, pretty warm and humid right now. Taking a live look at our live camera of Santa Monica. The camera bouncing around just a little bit, a hint of a sea breeze, which actually will continue to strengthen as we push through at least the middle of this week where numbers are going to come down. A little more relief from the excessive heat, but it'll still be pretty hot. And eventually we'll lose the humidity. Here's a look at, speaking of going back to school, your Riverside back to school forecast, your day planner. So this morning at this hour, temperatures are already in the lower side of the 70s. We've got more sunshine and temperatures you can see here quickly climbing. So by the start of school, we're looking at upper 70s, eventually moving into the 80s by midday. For your lunch hour for the kids, 92 degrees. You want to make sure you pack some extra water. Pushing into the later part of the afternoon when the kids get out of school, we're looking at upper 90s, just a few degrees shy of triple digits. And yes, the humidity going to feel even hotter than that. Temperatures for downtown LA, we're looking at about 88 degrees, and that's still above normal. But here's the cooling trend, which begins actually today. If you're going to compare this past weekend, downtown was in the low 90s, today in the upper 80s, tomorrow 84 degrees, which is right on par with average. So we'll have a typical summer afternoon tomorrow. In the meantime, here's this area of high pressure and that wraparound clockwise spin in the atmosphere is helping to pull in that added moisture and the humidity, that monsoon conditions. And it's also producing some precipitation right now, right there at the California and Arizona borderline. If you're heading over to Lake Havasu, you want to watch out for those shower chances and a slightly heavier shower activity over near Prescott. Temperatures in Arizona, if that's where you're heading to or from, triple-digit heat continues there. Along the coast, you got to be mindful here, especially for those communities in those low-lying areas, those homes, as well as boardwalks and low-lying parking lots. High tide, 7.3 to 7.5. Peak hours are 8 p.m. to 10 p.m. And those, again, low-lying areas will be impacted. Surf height's only 2 to 4 feet. It's all due to the astronomical added gravitational pull due to the new moon that's approaching. Coastal area, 77 degrees, and temperatures also come down slightly for the beach. A hint of a stronger onshore push, and that's what's helping reduce daytime highs moving into the middle of the week. So a little bit more in terms of better news. We're not going to be looking at extreme heat, so that's comforting. 98 degrees in the valleys today. Numbers roll back down to upper 80s for areas like San Bernardino into Ontario and Riverside as well. So feeling a little better. Mountain areas, still a little activity. There's the possibility of 20% chance of showers or even isolated thunderstorm. And high deserts will also get that opportunity. Just a slight chance of, again, precipitation. Temperatures go from triple digits to upper 90s for areas like Victorville and Appaloosa Valley. And Palm Springs today, 20% chance of showers and the possibility of thunderstorms as well. Temperatures will stick around the triple digits extending all the way into the weekend. Again, that's for Palm Springs if that's where you're going. And traffic conditions, it's still a really tough drive. Three lanes continue to be blocked off due to activity that is unfortunately involving a bicyclist and a vehicle southbound side of the 710 at Floral Drive. The corner is en route there. And the signals for those three lanes have been extended all the way till about 8:30. So make sure you plan ahead for that and leave home early. 22 minutes leaving downtown to get to Santa Monica. 15 minutes northbound 110 from the 405 coming inbound. And a live Caltrans camera look. Northbound side of the 405. Ooh, moving pretty good. Southbound side as well at Lake Boulevard through the LBC. Also looking great at this hour. Time back over to you, Sandra Bob.
4: All right, Samantha.
5: 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Spider-Man Brand New Day dominated the box office for a second straight weekend.
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17: 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Only
4: No. The Marvel blockbuster pulled in $145 million in North America, giving it the third biggest second weekend ever. Worldwide, the film has already topped $1.6 billion. It took only 7 days in theaters for Spider-Man Brand New Day to become the highest grossing film of the year, surpassing Toy Story 5.
5: Wow. Okay.
4: Yeah. A Space Mission, The King of Rock and Roll, and some animated troublemakers are among the new releases to add to your home library.
5: Fox's Ashley Dvorkin runs down the list of what's new in home entertainment.
19: I'm not an astronaut.
20: Ryan Gosling's sci-fi adventure Project Hail Mary leads this week's new home releases. Gosling stars as a middle school science teacher who wakes up as the lone survivor of a space mission and forms an unlikely bond with an alien to save humanity.
21: There are worse things than strangers out there, yet.
20: For horror fans, Adam Scott stars in Hokum as a grieving writer whose trip to scatter his parents' ashes turns terrifying after he becomes obsessed with the legend of a witch. And in the thriller Hungry, a group of vacationers fight for survival after a deadly hippo begins hunting them in the Louisiana swamps.
22: Hello out there. Hello.
20: Baz Luhrmann's documentary epic Elvis Presley in Concert combines newly restored footage from Presley's legendary 1970s Las Vegas residency with rare 1972 tour film. It also includes recordings of Presley sharing his own story.
25: If you want to make real money, give me a call.
20: Leo Woodall stars in the crime thriller Tuner as a gifted piano tuner pulled into the dangerous world of safecracking.
27: The minions are back.
20: Available to rent or own on digital only, the animated adventure Minions and Monsters, which follows two outcast minions in 1920s Hollywood who accidentally unleash real creatures while trying to make their own horror movie. In music, hitmaker Benny Blanco releases his fourth album, Hermoso, his first Spanish-language-inspired project. Latin pop superstar Becky G drops Baraja Bendita. And country artist Ashley Cook releases her self-titled album.
28: So I ran away the way I always do.
20: In Hollywood, Ashley Dvorkin, Fox News.
4: 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Fans who registered ahead of time and are selected will get an assigned 48-hour window to buy tickets. Hundreds of events are included, with some tickets starting at $28. But with high-demand events expected to go fast, make sure your login works and know which events you want to target. 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
5: 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They're all looking fresh.
4: I know.
5: Ready
4: you,
5: for the
4: you
5: new
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5: year.
4: Your kids for the back to school haircut?
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5: Is asking for it.
4: Christian, does he want the broccoli haircut?
5: No, he wants the Ronaldo cut.
4: Oh.
5: 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Yep. Mm-hmm. Looking right. 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Well, thanks for joining us. The 6 o'clock hour starts after the break.
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9: KABC. The GAN fire in Northern California is now 72% contained after burning over 10,000 acres of land and killing one person. Tammy Trujillo reports.
10: Fire activity is now minimal and crews are starting to focus on mop-up operations. Firefighters will be aided by slightly cooler weather that begins today and continues through the week. A 65-year-old man is facing charges for allegedly starting the fire. Herbert Wayne Smith says he was cutting scrap metal when that fire started a week ago. 8 years ago, he pleaded no contest in another case where he started a fire.
9: A California city had to declare a state of emergency after a massive cyber attack.
11: The Sassoon City Council, just north of San Francisco, declared a state of emergency after they say hackers forced their city to shut down its vital information network, including fire and police departments, as well as the 911 system. Officials say the cyber attack forced them to shut things down so it wouldn't spread. While it's unclear who's behind the attack, the feds have warned that Iranian-backed cyber attackers have been targeting internet-connected industrial systems to, quote, cause disruptive effects. I'm Jason Campadonia.
9: Waymo is taking another step forward in a major American city. The Alphabet-owned vehicles no longer need a backup driver in Denver. For now, only Waymo employees can hail a robotaxi in the Mile High City, but that's expected to change by the end of the year. And wine at school is available in Northern California. Dina Kodiak explains.
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9: 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I'm John Fink.
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12: As you make your way through Palmdale, keep an eye out for some large debris reported in the carpool lane, 14 southbound at Angeles Forest Highway, that's already causing some slowdowns. And in Monterey Park, still no new information yet on that crash that continues to have your three right lanes blocked. On the 710 southbound between Ramona Boulevard to Floral Drive, you are going to be seeing that bumper-to-bumper traffic. Right now, it's delayed from the 10 with CHP and the fire department on the scene.
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1: Although that is a problem. It's a big problem for the girls involved. They set up this straw man. You act like there's millions of... No, one is a problem. If one boy or man is beating up a woman on the field of play, that's a problem for me. And that's a problem I want to solve. So, no, your straw man can go away or declare for the WNBA draft or whatever. Here is the actual issue. Some of you have heard me talk about this before. And I've got a brilliant Polish writer on this later. Somebody remind me. Who lived through communism. The idea of getting you to abandon your sense of truth is not like a side detail of communism or totalitarianism, because communism is just a particular twist on it. It's not, that's not like a side detail. That's the point. To get you to abandon your concept of the truth and your confidence in the truth. Because then you arrive at what Orwell described so eloquently, a situation where the only truth is what the party tells you is the truth. And then they can control you completely and beat you to death or jail you or whatever if you dare go against the party's quote unquote truth. Step number one is to get you to deny your own sense of truth. For instance, big strapping dude, big jaw, clearly a fella wearing a wig and makeup. Now you have to call him a woman. That is a woman. No ovaries, no uterus, no female consciousness, no female brain, lungs, bones, heart, circulatory system, none of it. Just the words, I am a woman. If you do that, they got you. That's why I care about this so much. It's not the dudes in the NBA or again, although I hate it, a dude on some college basketball team. That is a problem I want it to end immediately, but that's not the key problem. The key problem is divorcing you from your own perception of the truth. It is the keystone of communism. Anyway, enough said. Katie has the headlines coming up in a moment or two. Let's figure out who's reporting what. Stay with us. Glad you're here.
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1: Let's get right to our freedom-loving quote of the day, sent along by Jeff. Listener Jeff in Hogs Nipple, Tennessee. It's unincorporated. Don't look for it on a map. It's actually from Sir Benjamin Collins Brodie, was a prominent English surgeon and physiologist in the 1700s and 1800s. Boy, if you were a surgeon in the 1700s, thanks. What does that even mean? You had a knife. Anyway, here's the quote, and this fits in beautifully with what we were talking about. Nothing in this world is so good as usefulness. It binds your fellow creatures to you and you to them. It tends to the improvement of your own character and gives you a real importance in society, much beyond what any artificial station can bestow. Nothing in this world is so good as usefulness. That's good. I love that. Mailbag. 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Let's lead off with this beautifully titled email, Joe is a Genius, from Mary Beth. Evidently, I said this Friday. Selling victimhood is what has silently plagued younger Americans and destroyed the work ethic and the human spirit. Yes, selling victimhood is a really easy sell. I used to call it the warm blanket of dependency or the cuddly quilt of giving up. Heard a brilliant saying not too many years ago that an achievement is temporary, but giving up is permanent. You got to go out and reprove yourself if you achieve something. There's always more to achieve. But if you give up, you don't have to do anything anymore. And a lot of people, that appeals to them. Don't be that person. Moving along, dear Jack Joe, writes Tom. Longtime listener, listen every day. Thanks, Tom. Writing to comment on Jack's sobriety talk from last Friday. Tom writes, I've been sober for 4 years, but never been to an AA meeting. I was telling my wife about Jack's talk when I suddenly got very emotional about my past with alcohol, seemingly out of nowhere. Not sure what this means, but I'm going to go to a meeting soon. Thank you, Jack, for your candor and about your relationship with alcoholism. I think you made me realize I have more work to do. Boy, we sure got a lot of emails appreciative of Jack's screen on Friday about that. If you did not hear it, why don't you grab it via podcast? You ought to subscribe anyway to Armstrong and Getty On Demand. You get all the podcasts, including the One More Thing, downloaded automatically. You listen to them when you want. Let's see. We don't have a lot of time, do we? We're going to be talking about this next hour, so we'll drop this in from B. Hey, guys, Barry from Thailand. Maybe you can help me out now with now that the WNBA is caught in a bind. Yeah, a couple of former NBA players are going to go out for the WNBA draft because they say they're transgender. If a transgender woman is recognized as a woman, why does the term trans exist at all? That's a good question. It, according to their philosophy, it shouldn't. But it does because they know they're not telling the truth and they're not asking you to say the truth. They're asking you to say something bizarre and completely untrue. So they have to get you there with saying, it's a trans woman. Trans women are women. Gender and sex are different, but then they use the terms interchangeably. Again, it's to divorce you from the truth that you can plainly perceive. Then Arizona Matt suggests on my look for the future video project, have a rotating set of wardrobes, Monday outfit, Tuesday outfit, etc. I humbly suggest you take your cue from the Village People. There'd be many benefits. Plus, you'd always know when Clips of the Week was due. It's a great idea, Matt. More to come, including the NBA's conundrum. Stay with us.
0: Armstrong and Getty.
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7: A Saturday crash into a preschool in Glendale leaves children injured. Rich Cassone has details.
8: Eight school children have suffered minor injuries after a car crashed into their preschool in Glendale. The crash happened just before 2 p.m. at Grandview House Preschool. Police say a car was trying to make a U-turn when the driver hit the gas instead of the brake and crashed through a wall at the school. They say the crash was an accident and not the result of impairment. The children were treated at a local hospital and released to their parents.
7: An AutoZone store in East Los Angeles was ransacked and robbed twice over the weekend. Mark Mayfield reports.
9: On Saturday at about 2:30 a.m., a street takeover at Olympic Boulevard and Atlantic Avenue ended when the store was targeted. Windows were smashed and the store was looted. About 24 hours later, a street takeover at the same location also ended with the same store being looted. A different street takeover in South L.A. ended with an AutoZone being looted yesterday morning at Imperial Highway and Central Avenue. So far, the L.A. County Sheriff's Department has not made any arrests.
7: The Ojai Raptor Center says bald eagle Jackie suffered another setback over the weekend. Bree Tennis with more.
10: They say Jackie suffered a setback over the weekend with her blood cell levels dropping to 10%. Above 30% is normal for a bald eagle. That sent her back to intensive care and around-the-clock monitoring and oxygen therapy. Meantime, her team of veterinarians continue to look for the cause of her severe anemia, but they have good news to report. Her previous kidney inflammation is improving. Jackie has been at the Ojai Raptor Center since July 17th.
7: And the online backlash continues after a top executive at Meta told workers that the gains from AI should free up employees to do even more work. CTO Andrew Bodsworth also lashed out at employees who asked about getting more time off. This comes after Meta laid off over 10,000 people over the past 12 months. That's the latest. I'm John Fink.
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14: need, RockAuto. It still looks the same in Monterey Park. 710 southbound from Ramona Boulevard to Floral Drive. We still have that crash investigation. Right lane shut down. Jam-packed from the 10 until further notice. It does look like we are estimated to clear at around 8 a.m., but that could extend. And in Sherman Oaks, we also have a crash in your right lane. 101 southbound as you hit the 405. 10 minutes added to your drive. Heavy from Reseda Boulevard.
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25: 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It stays so hot that you can cook while paying attention the entire time. 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It does such a great job. 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
1: You know, this fits in so beautifully with what we've been talking about. I had to throw it in. Thanks, Eric, for sending this along. It's a great old saying. You can vote in socialism, but you have to shoot your way out. You can vote in socialism, but you have to shoot your way out. 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
2: What, in your mind, is the difference between socialism and communism?
3: I think, to me, the fundamental difference is, one, democracy. And I believe that democratic socialists are fundamentally pro-democracy. And we believe in the ballot box. We believe in respecting the outcomes of elections and governing democratically and ensuring that the ideas and policies that are implemented are won through popular vote and popular opinion. And so I think that's why so much of what we focus on is also making sure that we are providing for the majority of Americans, guaranteeing health care, raising wages, strengthening the right to a union. And I think that's at its core what we're about.
1: Okay, thanks, AOC. Let's game this out, keeping in mind the saying that I gave you a second ago. You can vote in socialism, but you have to shoot your way out. So AOC gets her wishes, and we impose socialism. And most, if not all, economic policy is run through the government. The government picks winners and losers. The government takes a substantial amount of what those who remain producers produce and redistributes it to people through, you know, food, housing, healthcare, you know, just everything. So you've got the government, which is all powerful, essentially, incredibly powerful, and the rest of us all depend on it. Now, we've all seen how, like, an entitlement program can start, or a social benefit of some sort can start. And if they decide it's a bad idea 2 days later, you hear just screeching that, what will happen to the whatever who have been depending on this program for 2 days? And it's like, you can never end a social problem because, oh, those people depend on it and they expect it. And you're going to balance the budget on their back. So you've got an entire system, a huge part of the economy, that's like that. So in AOC's world, number one, the populace would get together and say, okay, we're entirely dependent on this system. We're going to vote it out. And then what? All of the government-controlled industries are going to become independent again. Run by whom and at what level of efficiency? And how do we decide who's employed? Because the government's had their hand in that. How would the entire economic system work? How do you unplug it? There is zero chance the average voter would say, yeah, let's take that chance. Let's roll that dice. I know life is crappy and I don't have any hopes of it ever getting better, but they're telling me I'll starve if I vote out socialism. Okay. So that's problem number one. Problem number two is, and this happens every single blanking time, and y'all know this, you grant such enormous power to the government that the economy and everything we need runs through them. They are in control of it. And then if we all win by 0.5%, all those people, all those bureaucrats, those technocrats, those apparatchiks, as they used to call them in the Soviet Union, all of those people are going to say, well, hey, guys, an election's an election. Give up your super cool Dacia in the country and your luxury car that nobody else has and your nice salary and your first access to those government grocery stores and the graft we get, because everybody below us, if they want something a little extra, they got to bribe us. We're all giving that up because did you see the headline? We lost in the election by 0.5%, so we're giving it all up. Ha, ha. You can vote in socialism, but you have to shoot your way out. Thanks for reminding us of that pearl of wisdom, Eric. Appreciate it. You can drop us a note, mailbag at armstrongandgetty.com, and you really ought to subscribe to the podcast, Armstrong and Getty On Demand. Everything auto-downloads, including the One More Thing podcasts, which sometimes have swears. and you can listen to them at your leisure whenever you want. 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Hope you can stay tuned. 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
9: Verizon customers across Southern California once again have service after vandals cut fiber cables and triggered a massive disruption. Tammy Trujillo reports.
10: Mobile and home internet service went dark for thousands of people. The Down Detector site says over 12,000 outage reports were registered. That's likely a small percentage of the total number of people who actually lost service. Verizon hasn't provided much information about where the cables were cut or who might be responsible for the vandalism.
9: Governor Newsom is out talking about the future of the Democratic Party.
11: Newsom recently spent some time in Michigan as part of his effort to help Democrats nationwide get elected. When asked if the Democratic Party is taking a new direction,
12: this notion that there's something bigger happening, I think what's happening is there's just a desire for change.
11: He says the change needs to happen when it comes to the economy.
12: It's a portfolio economy, not a paycheck economy, and people are pissed.
11: Critics say he's now trying to pander to the uprising of the Socialist Democratic Party.
12: They're done with the status quo, and I totally respect that. I've long felt like I've been an established insurgent.
11: I'm Jason Campadonia.
9: Governor Newsom criticizing the Federal Communications Commission after the agency voted to loosen longstanding limits on television station ownership. Here's Dina Kodiak.
13: Newsom argues the move would accelerate media consolidation and threaten the independence of local news. He also says it's part of the Trump administration's move to have influence over the media. The FCC voted 2-1 to eliminate the national ownership cap, which had prevented a television station ownership group from reaching more than 39% of U.S. households. The commission also moved to allow companies to own more than two stations in a single market.
9: And there might be a return of the ceramic version of the Apple Watch. Bloomberg says Apple is looking to bring back the ceramic case in 2026 or 2027. Years ago, the price of the ceramic model was more than triple the cost of the standard Apple Watch. That's the latest. I'm John Fink.
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20: A stalled vehicle in Boyle Heights continues to block that right lane. 10 westbound before the 101. It's heavy from Soto Street, adding 10 minutes to that drive. As you move into the City of Industry, an earlier crash is now shimmied off to your right shoulder. 60 eastbound connector to the 605 south is where you're going to find that. And in Monrovia, a couple of objects in lanes on the 210 eastbound at Mountain Avenue with some delays in sight.
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1: Man, there's so much great stuff to talk about, just not enough time. Oh, well. Want to get to Mark Zuckerberg's big, long piece about AI, although, gosh, it's a little complicated. And a story about L.A. schools. Good Lord, is the L.A. school district falling apart? It's the world's most obvious slow-motion train wreck. It's just, oh, well. All I guess we can do is keep fighting for, you know, reasonableness and conservative principles and hope the world smarts up. Speaking of Mark Zuckerberg, a.k.a. Satan, the Meta smart glasses are now increasingly referred to as pervert glasses. The backlash against the glasses is growing online. Katie Green joins us for a bit of reaction anyway, I hope. I don't know. Have you heard about any of this in the real world yet, Katie, that there are lots of people wearing these glasses which look like a regular pair of glasses, and they can videotape or audio tape people for that matter. And I still use tape because I'm old. They can video or audio record people without those people knowing. Now, theoretically, there's a little light or something, but it can be, you know, covered or whatever. And what they're trying to do is, like, they try to pick up a woman or hit them with a line or say something objectionable, then get their reaction and post it online.
2: Right. Yeah, I haven't heard about this in my day-to-day life, but I've been reading instances of it. And there was a video that went up where a guy tried to do this to a woman, and she kind of clued in. She went, wait, are you recording me? Because you can see, yeah. I mean, they're at least on the ones that I've seen, there is not a light. It's just you can, if you hone in on the outside of the frame, you can see the actual camera. Mm-hmm. I can see it happening. I don't know how popular that is.
1: Some businesses are banning them.
2: Yeah, I've seen that. Yeah. I've seen where, you know, you can't go in with these things on. And I mean, I'm looking at their website right now. When I purchased mine, which we've talked about it before, I use mine to videotape my newborn because I can go hands-free. And I've gotten some great footage of him using these. But they've released at least 20 new styles from when I purchased mine that don't look like they have cameras in them, but they do.
1: Wow. Wow. Yeah. Here is a list of a couple businesses that have banned them. I can't wait to talk to Anastasia Bowden about this topic. Excuse me. I think she's going to kick off hour four. Yeah, that's right. Because I'm sure she has some important, you know, liberty constitutional case stuff to talk about. We talked about the case. What was it in New York? I can't even remember the particulars of it. Oh, it was the couple that was smooching on the park bench and some online provocateur videotaped them, then released it. And it turns out the dude was a high powered lawyer and the woman was his much younger, underling at the firm, and he's losing out on a job offer and blah, blah, blah. And in this new era, because the old doctrine is if you're in public, you have no expectations of privacy.
2: Mm-hmm.
1: But what about somebody who exploits that for profit and deliberately provokes an embarrassing encounter so they can exploit that?
2: Right.
1: Where are we now? And so I want to talk to Anastasia about that. But, you know, I was going to squeeze in discussion of a new scam going around, the jury duty scam. That evidently is fooling lots and lots of people. Maybe we'll squeeze that into next half hour. Stay tuned to that and much, much more. If you can't stay tuned, just grab the podcast. You ought to subscribe so it auto-downloads Armstrong and Getty on demand. Hang around. We'll be right back.
0: Armstrong and Getty.
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7: Taylor Farms is recalling food items containing jalapenos over possible salmonella contamination. Comes after the California-based company pulled lettuce linked to the ongoing cyclospora outbreak. Taylor Farms said the recalled products include salsas and guacamole flagged after the fresh peppers were recalled by San Diego-based Coast Citrus Distributors. UC President James Milliken says the university is getting far less federal research funding. Grants from major science agencies are down sharply, causing hiring freezes and research delays. Funding from the National Science Foundation is down 39%, and National Institutes of Health grants have dropped 22%. Milliken warns the cuts could hurt the economy and medical progress. And for the next few days, Metrolink will suspend the Orange County line south of the Laguna Niguel Mission Viejo station. That change starts today because of high tides that are expected to cause minor coastal flooding in some areas. Normal routes should resume after Friday. The weekend schedule is not being impacted. That's the latest. I'm John Fink.
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12: Monterey Park, that earlier crash investigation, CHP has all lanes blocked. 710 southbound from Ramona Boulevard to Floral Drive. It is heavy from the 10. It was supposed to clear at around 8 a.m. today, so we're waiting to see on more details on when it'll be completely picked up. Again, take an alternate route where you can, as we are uncertain when those lanes will be reopening. Again, all lanes shut down for now.
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1: According to insiders, New York City Mayor Zohran Mamdani is thin-skinned and hypersensitive to public criticism. Now, normally I'd make a joke about him, but I don't want him to fly a plane into my building.
2: Oh, my God.
1: Thank you.
3: Wow, that's an edgy joke there, Greg Gutfeld, if you need him. Looking forward to chatting with Anastasia Bowden from the Pacific Legal Foundation next hour. Man, we have some great topics to discuss, including President Trump's recent new attempt at an executive order ending birthright or birth tourism. Exactly the right person to talk to. So we'll do that. Public school systems, government school systems in America are to a greater or lesser extent, depending on which one you're talking about, a union scam to get money masquerading as an education system. The I think their purpose has been perverted. They're now a money spigot for unions. And looking at some thinking by Alicia Finley here in the Wall Street Journal, she's written a great piece talking about that. Public schools across America are, and the unions that control them, are learning about Margaret Thatcher's famous quote about the problem with socialism is eventually you run out of other people's money. Well, COVID dollars from Washington just pumped huge amounts of money into public schools and papered over a lot of their structural budget problems for a little while. But now that that incredibly inflation-causing, ill-advised federal money is drying up, the red ink is really starting to show up. According to the Labor Department's monthly jobs report on Friday, local government education shed 50,000 jobs in July, the leading contributor to the nation's 23,000 unemployment decline, 23,000 person unemployment decline net. And she points out that ground zero is the L.A. Unified School District, the country's second largest after New York. The L.A. County Office of Education is their boss. They oversee the school district, and last month they warned that the district meets the criteria for a lack of going concern designation. That's some absolutely lovely euphemistic wordplay, meaning you're about to go bankrupt. On the current course, the district will not be able to pay its bills next year. According to the county's letter in June, the district ratified agreements with the unions despite repeated warnings by county officials that you can't afford these contracts. The union agreements are projected to cost $1.13 billion this year, and $1.44 next year, money the district knew it didn't have when it agreed to the deals. But here's what you need to know about that sort of vote. You've got union lawyers on both sides of the bargaining table, especially in California. California is like the worst example. Illinois is terrible, too. Where you go from you're a union lawyer to you get elected to the legislature with union money, and then there's no oppositional negotiating. It's the same parties on both sides of the table. Anyway, the district even warned in February, a few months before agreeing to the labor contracts, that it has an $877 million deficit that could require thousands of layoffs. At some point, we reached a breaking point, said then the then superintendent, who resigned in late June amid an FBI probe related to district contracts. Oh, boy, that's a shock. Nonetheless, the district, knowing this, agreed to boost pay for principals and assistant principals by 12% over 2 years. You got a raise like that, friends? Yeah, me neither. They've increased teacher average pay by 14% over 2 years and raised compensation for non-instructional employees such as custodians, campus aides, and cafeteria workers by 24% over 3 years. In addition to sweetening health benefits, to pay for this, the district sought to raid its retiree health benefit funds. So that's like tapping your 401k for a holiday you can't afford. You're covering up a structural deficit. It's not like you're investing it. And the LA district's problems are a lot like those of other large urban school districts. Unsustainable spending, particularly on administration employee benefits, combined with shrinking enrollment. For every buck that a teacher earns in compensation, the district and state pay 30 cents more toward their pensions. And I've got more percentages and numbers and stuff like that. But you know what? The tail is wagging the dog in education now. 100% And there are a hell of a lot of teachers I love, and they are some of the most important people in my life, in your life, and kids' lives all over America. I love teachers. Despise teachers' unions. More to say on that topic, but I want to move along to this. It's a story about this gal, happens to be in Florida, but doesn't really matter. And she was driving driving through the streets, talking to the sheriff's deputy about his three young daughters as she was heading to a grim errand, gathering thousands of dollars in bail to avoid arrest for missing jury duty. This woman's 38 years old. She's a, I think she's a mom. She's a manager in the finance department of a government contractor. And she was convinced by these cop scammers that she'd missed jury duty and had to pay a fine. And they, when she reached the drop-off point, she balked. It was a convenience store with abandoned gas pumps and a cryptocurrency machine inside. She was told, scan this QR code and feed the machine $4,000 in cash. Well, she walked back to her car and began to voice doubts that had been building. Are you sure this is where I'm supposed to post the bail? And the officer's friendly demeanor vanished. His voice rose. He reminded her that he was tracking her location and the deputies were two blocks away, ready to bring her in. So she went back inside and made the deposit. Is she a soft head? Absolutely, she is a soft head. Are you kidding? You're going to fall for that? But it's worth knowing how good these people are because their scams and their strategies will adapt. You got a team of at least five scammers playing different roles, each of them with dead perfect Florida accents. In this case, they kept her on the phone for nearly 10 hours and talked her into handling over $25,000. She said, they had me scared. They knew my social security number. They knew how much I had in my bank account. They knew every single thing about me. Again, this gal, I'm sure she's a nice gal. She's a bit of a soft head. Why would your local police department know how much you have in your bank accounts? They don't get to know that. That's not a thing, as the kids say. But there are so many scams. Phony UPS texts, I get those all the time. AI-generated voices of loved ones in trouble. Spoofed emails tricking city governments. People reported losing $3.5 billion to imposter scams last year. That's nearly triple the level in 2020. $3.5 billion. And friends, that's what people admitted to. And a lot of people lose the money and think, there's no way I'm going to get this money back if I bring it to anybody's attention, and Joe Getty's going to call me a softhead. So I'm just not going to bring it to anybody's attention. So that number, I'll bet, is it could easily be double, that $3.5 million. Some of the swindles are originating overseas, run by sophisticated criminal syndicates. Some of these scammers actually have HR departments in performance reviews. They are corporations. But increasingly, they come from closer to home. For instance, the Justice Department convicted a couple of Georgia inmates who ran scams on stolen cell phones from behind bars. So, yeah, they sound like locals, and they convince you this, that, and the other. So here's the takeaway. And, you know, I shouldn't use the term soft head. I have three children. I adore them. One of them is very savvy, very skeptical. One of them is very, very credulous. Is a fairly easy mark for scammers. And so maybe it's a genetic thing. Maybe you're born with it, whatever. But authorities are warning you, they will not call you ever to threaten arrest or demand money over missed jury duty. Ever. And as hard as it might be to imagine, so-called panic scams work by triggering your stress responses that shift you into fight or flight, which impairs your rational thought, some people more than others, according to cybersecurity experts. The perpetrators leverage claimed authority and apply tremendous pressure. And in a Reddit thread about the jury duty scam, for instance, quite a few people who fell for it described being duped and said stuff like, quote, I would never thought I would fall for this. Another one said they basically psychologically kidnap for you and you stop thinking clearly, which is what we said before. And the second they get off the phone is the second they start thinking on their own, according to this guy who's an expert in these scams. Oh, man, you just got to know what these things feel like or sound like when they get started. And no, it sounds plausible, but if it has these earmarks, it's a scam. Okay, great discussion about birth tourism, constitutional rights. Do you, can you expect privacy in public getting videotaped? Anastasia Bode next. If you don't get it, get the podcast.
0: And Getty.
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11: The GAN fire in Northern California is now 72% contained after burning over 10,000 acres of land and killing one person. Tammy Trujillo reports.
12: Fire activity is now minimal and crews are starting to focus on mop-up operations. Firefighters will be aided by slightly cooler weather that begins today and continues through the week. A 65-year-old man is facing charges for allegedly starting the fire. Herbert Wayne Smith says he was cutting scrap metal when that fire started a week ago. 8 years ago, he pleaded no contest in another case where he started a fire.
11: A California city had to declare a state of emergency after a massive cyber attack.
13: The Sassoon City Council, just north of San Francisco, declared a state of emergency after they say hackers forced their city to shut down its vital information network, including fire and police departments, as well as the 911 system. Officials say the cyber attack forced them to shut things down so it wouldn't spread. While it's unclear who's behind the attack, the feds have warned that Iranian-backed cyber attackers have been targeting internet-connected industrial systems to, quote, cause disruptive effects. I'm Jason Campadonia.
11: Waymo is taking another step forward in a major American city. The Alphabet-owned vehicles no longer need a backup driver in Denver. For now, only Waymo employees can hail a robo-taxi in the Mile High City, but that's expected to change by the end of the year. And wine at school is available in Northern California. Dina Kodiak explains.
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11: That's the latest. I'm John Fink.
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19: In the city of Irvine, it's still pretty busy with that injury crash on your right shoulder. 405 northbound after Culver Drive and slow from the 133. As we move into Porter Ranch, we have a stall, left lane, 118 westbound off into Reseda Boulevard, partially blocked as a result. And if you are traveling through La Crescenta, we still have a large object in the center lane, 210 westbound at Pennsylvania Avenue. Watch out for that. It is way too early for a pop tire.
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11: It's producer Jim in for Vince. I'm listening in the break. I had Fox News on in the break, and I'm listening to John Yoo talking about how none of this works in any of these liberal places like Madison, Wisconsin, and Berkeley, California, where he lives. You know, and one of the things that he brought up was, why doesn't somebody like a James Carville start a group and organize to come out against these people and get candidates that at least represent American positions and not these socialist positions. And that was the point that Dylan Houseman was making in Daily Wire when he said there's no Democratic Party civil war. He says only a few brave Democrats have spoken out. Representative Hillary Shulton and John Fetterman have said they won't support El Saeed, but his own primary opponent, Haley Stevens, got on board right away, like the true coward she is. And Schumer is behind him. Kamala Harris is fundraising for him. Michigan's other senator, Alyssa Slotkin, who's supposed to be a moderate and definitely a presidential hopeful, she's supporting him. Where's Barack Obama? Where's Joe Biden? Well, come on. Joe Biden doesn't know where Joe Biden is. Where's Nancy Pelosi? These people could have stopped it in their tracks if they really wanted to, and they still could, but they're choosing not to. Why? Because they don't want to. They don't want to stop it. They want to push things like health care for all. They want to get rid of the filibuster. They want to get rid of the filibuster, but wait, you know, John Thune's fighting to keep it right now. We can't pass the Save America Act because Thune won't do us a solid and, you know, get rid of the filibuster because it's an important tool for the rights of the minority. Oh, really? Here's a, I found this little gem on X. It's all these Democrat senators posting back in the day when they were worried about several different issues. And they wanted to get rid of the filibuster. They will do it again, just like El Saeed said. Here's Donang Dick Blumenthal. The filibuster and procedural tactics must not stand in the way of protecting people's right to vote. And that's a really good argument for the Save America Act, by the way, John Thune. Elizabeth Warren, it's time for the Senate to end the filibuster, protect voting rights, and defend our democracy. Wow. Sounds like they're arguing for the Save America Act. I wonder if John Thune has read any of this. End the filibuster. Codify abortion rights from Senator Alex Padilla. Adam Schiff, you're absolutely right. Ending the filibuster needs to be the first order of business. Sounds like the Democrats want to end the filibuster. Sounds like that's exactly what they'll do if they win a majority. And then they'll go after things. And I know Elizabeth Warren wants this. I know Bernie Sanders wants this. Bernie Sanders, who is basically the godfather of this whole movement. They want health care for all because health care is a human right. Health care is not a human right. It never has been a human right because you impose taking away someone else's right to provide you with health care. That's why it can never be a human right. Will health care, Medicare for all work? No. I asked AI, was the Affordable Care Act ever going to be able to deliver what it promised? And Grok tells me no. The Affordable Care Act, as passed in 2010, had essentially zero realistic chance of ever delivering the promised affordability for the average American family. And they had to use a bunch of gimmicks to get it done. They use a Cadillac tax, risk corridors were made permanent, Medicare Advantage cuts. These things never even happened. A lot of them they phased out. They set it up to fail because they thought once it failed, then they would be able to get Medicare for all. And that's what they're going to press for now. We're going to talk about how these people are getting talked into this and talk about Karl Marx, who developed this. You want to hear this. This guy was a real creep.
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17: A Saturday crash into a preschool in Glendale leaves children injured. Rich Cassone has details.
18: Eight school children have suffered minor injuries after a car crashed into their preschool in Glendale. The crash happened just before 2 p.m. at Grandview House Preschool. Police say a car was trying to make a U-turn when the driver hit the gas instead of the brake and crashed through a wall at the school. They say the crash was an accident and not the result of impairment. The children were treated at a local hospital and released to their parents.
17: An AutoZone store in East Los Angeles was ransacked and robbed twice over the weekend. Mark Mayfield reports.
19: On Saturday at about 2:30 a.m., a street takeover at Olympic Boulevard and Atlantic Avenue ended when the store was targeted. Windows were smashed and the store was looted. About 24 hours later, a street takeover at the same location also ended with the same store being looted. A different street takeover in South L.A. ended with an AutoZone being looted yesterday morning at Imperial Highway and Central Avenue. So far, the L.A. County Sheriff's Department has not made any arrests.
17: The Ojai Raptor Center says bald eagle Jackie suffered another setback over the weekend. Bree Tennis with more.
20: They say Jackie suffered a setback over the weekend with her blood cell levels dropping to 10%. Above 30% is normal for a bald eagle. That sent her back to intensive care and around-the-clock monitoring and oxygen therapy. Meantime, her team of veterinarians continue to look for the cause of her severe anemia, but they have good news to report. Her previous kidney inflammation is improving. Jackie has been at the Ojai Raptor Center since July 17th.
17: And the online backlash continues after a top executive at Meta told workers that the gains from AI should free up employees to do even more work. CTO Andrew Bodsworth also lashed out at employees who asked about getting more time off. This comes after Meta laid off over 10,000 people over the past 12 months. That's the latest. I'm John Fink.
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25: South LA, road work in effect. Your right lane is closed. 105 westbound from Wilmington Avenue to the 110 until around 1:45 p.m. today. Your carpool on-ramp from the 105 westbound to the 110 north also shut down until then. And as we move into Irvine, two left lanes are still blocked on your commute this morning following a recent wreck. 405 northbound at Jeffrey Road is where you're going to find that. It's heavy from the 133.
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0: 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The Vince Show.
1: It is The Vince Show. Producer Jim in for Vince. Let's see what's happening. Let's go to Joe. Joe, what's on your mind today?
2: Hey, Jim. Thanks for taking my call.
1: What's up?
2: I had two thoughts on... I've got two thoughts on how I think the Republicans could do a better job messaging on two areas. One is this creep, Hassan Piker. Remember how... I think we ought to take one right out of the Democrat playbook. And do you remember how Democrats used to ask every Republican if they would disavow? They'd use that word. Do you disavow? Do you disavow? And I'm calling on the mainstream media and Republicans to start using that term disavow. Start asking every Democrat and every Democrat candidate who has campaigned with this racist and this anti-Israelite, anti-Jew person and a hater of America to, if they disavow this guy and if they disavow all his statements and all his views. And my second comment would be on data centers. I think the Republicans are doing a horrible job on the messaging of data centers. And the Democrats are going to win on this issue if we don't start educating young people on the importance of AI and data centers. You know, number one, we could do a better job, of course, putting them in places that are, you know, more eco-friendly and all that. But we need to start educating young people that although AI and data centers may take away some industries, they're going to create a lot more. And these are the industries that are going to power America, that are going to power the good jobs. These are the industries and jobs that young people are going to take and succeed in, and they depend on national security. We are letting the Democrats take the initiative on data centers and teaching our young people that they're no good and we should do a moratorium on them. And I personally believe that if you're against data centers, then you believe that our enemy should take the lead in AI.
1: All right, we're coming up against a break. I wanted to get to what you said about Piker. But the problem with disavowing him, and I think some people are asking Democrats to disavow him, and a lot of them just refuse to do it. And it's like the media doesn't even care. They just kind of slide right past it. That's a problem. I've got some Thomas Sowell for you on the other side.
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13: Verizon customers across Southern California once again have service after vandals cut fiber cables and triggered a massive disruption. Tammy Trujillo reports.
14: Mobile and home internet service went dark for thousands of people. The Down Detector site says over 12,000 outage reports were registered. That's likely a small percentage of the total number of people who actually lost service. Verizon hasn't provided much information about where the cables were cut or who might be responsible for the vandalism.
13: Governor Newsom is out talking about the future of the Democratic Party.
15: Newsom recently spent some time in Michigan as part of his effort to help Democrats nationwide get elected. When asked if the Democratic Party is taking a new direction,
16: this notion that there's something bigger happening, I think what's happening is there's just a desire for change.
15: He says the change needs to happen when it comes to the economy.
16: It's a portfolio economy, not a paycheck economy, and people are pissed.
15: Critics say he's now trying to pander to the uprising of the Socialist Democratic Party.
16: They're done with the status quo, and I totally respect that. I've long felt like I've been an established insurgent.
15: I'm Jason Campadonia.
13: Governor Newsom criticizing the Federal Communications Commission after the agency voted to loosen longstanding limits on television station ownership. Here's Dina Kodiak.
17: Newsom argues the move would accelerate media consolidation and threaten the independence of local news. He also says it's part of the Trump administration's move to have influence over the media. The FCC voted 2-1 to eliminate the national ownership cap, which had prevented a television station ownership group from reaching more than 39% of U.S. households. The commission also moved to allow companies to own more than two stations in a single market.
13: And there might be a return of the ceramic version of the Apple Watch. Bloomberg says Apple is looking to bring back the ceramic case in 2026 or 2027. Years ago, the price of the ceramic model was more than triple the cost of the standard Apple Watch. That's the latest. I'm John Fink.
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22: Got a crash in Azusa, 210 westbound, right before Azusa Avenue. The carpool lane is blocked. Also, a wreck in the Cajon Pass, I-15 southbound, right before Highway 138. Left lane's blocked there. And in Norwalk, some sort of debris on the 605 northbound, right before the 105. Looks like a bag of gravel in the roadway. Both sides of the 605, really heavy between Whittier Boulevard and the 105.
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8: 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And Vince will be back on the radio tomorrow. Excited about that. And as well, he will start his day in the morning on his podcast, Vince, which you can check out on Rumble, 8 a.m. Eastern. That's the way you start your day every day, and then a big national radio show from noon to 3 every day. Okay, checking out these Dr. Fauci texts. This is breaking right now. A lot of things now can change, possibly. At least we can hope so. I'm looking at some of the other texts, and they were talking about some of the tests that were being done. This is mostly the big breaking news. As far as this is concerned right now, has to do with tests and how the vaccine affected pregnant women. And so here's a, this is from Dr. Murthy to Dr. Fauci. He says, that's what my sense was as well, Tony, which is why I was surprised to see the WHO put out a strong statement like saying they do not recommend Moderna in pregnant women. Wow. So they didn't recommend the Moderna vaccine in pregnant women. That's a strong statement to make and potentially quite damaging to public confidence among pregnant women. Yes, that's the problem. And you didn't let us know. And there was Margaret Brennan trying to lecture Jay Bhattacharya about why the public felt the way they did. It's because they didn't have all the information. We didn't have the information that we needed to make proper decisions. They weren't giving it to us. Instead, Dr. Fauci was on TV with celebrities. Now, what does this mean going forward? Does it mean we can get Dr. Fauci back in front of Congress again to ask questions? I just heard Paul Morrow saying, grant him immunity. I mean, he's already got the pardon. We don't know if it'll hold up or not. But if you grant him immunity for this, he has to answer the questions. And if he answers the questions, this is going to be answers for us to as to what am I trying to as to whether we can trust these institutions again in the future, because we can't trust them now. With this information coming out, it shows they weren't telling us everything that we needed to know. We already know the stuff that they were wrong about or that they lied about. But now this is coming out, and it's even worse than we thought before. This is gonna break for the rest of the day. Sure, Vince is going to have more on it tomorrow. Look forward to him getting back on the radio. Thank you for letting me spend time with you this afternoon. I am Jim Verde. Be back tomorrow with Vince on The Vince Show.
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21: KABC News at Noon. I'm Jeff Vaughn from OnLACA. An AutoZone in East Los Angeles was hit by looters twice in less than 24 hours, both times during street takeovers. L.A. County Sheriff reports the first takeover involved about 100 cars and happened early Saturday morning near Atlantic and Olympic Boulevards. The sideshow drew a large crowd. Then people forced their way into that auto zone and ransacked the store. Then around 3 a.m. Sunday, another takeover at the same intersection, and the same auto zone was broken into and looted again. Video shows people leaving with car batteries, motor oil, and floor mats. Another auto zone in Watts was looted during a street takeover Sunday morning, where a Waymo vehicle was set on fire. No arrests have been made. The sheriff's department says it is increasing patrols in that area. A burning car sparks a fast-moving brush fire in the hills above Burbank, scorching 40 acres and forcing evacuations. The Walnut Fire started 3 p.m. Saturday. Crews from five agencies responded. Helicopters from L.A. City and L.A. County attacking the flames. One firefighter suffered minor injuries. No homes were lost and no civilian injuries reported. The fire forced a cancellation of a concert at Burbank's Starlight Bowl. The driver questioned and released as police continued to investigate. A house fire in Santa Monica has claimed the lives of a senior couple who had been married for more than 70 years. Santa Monica police and fire called to a home on Lincoln just before 3 a.m. Sunday. Authorities have not officially released the victims' identities or ages, but their son telling Fox 11 the victims were his elderly parents. The cause remains under investigation. More KABC News at 12:30. Get news and insights at onlaca.com. I'm Jeff Vaughn on The John Phillips Show.
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24: In Long Beach on the 405 South, right at Atlantic, got a crash trying to clear from the two right lanes. It is going to be stopped coming away from the 710. If you're on that northbound side, you got looky-loo action slowing you down from Spring Street. In Riverside, they've cleared that stalled semi, 215 northbound before Box Springs Road. And downtown LA, 101 northbound before you get to the 110, got a stall in the middle lane there.
25: 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I've had it for over a year now, and I use it every single week. And it does the greatest job on steaks. I'm going to do some flat irons this week. It does a great job on chicken, including chicken breasts. I have a video on my social media at Randy Wang Radio on Instagram and Facebook. You can see me doing some sausages on there. I'm going to put up some videos of some chicken breasts later this week. Even does a great job on shrimp, on veggies. The grill heats up to 1,000 degrees in just 3 minutes, which, you know, what's the side effect of that? 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
0: It's that time of day where we take a moment and pause and say thanks to everyone who's making the world run. 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
1: So things that drive people to commit crimes and to that make our society less safe, we're not doing anything about the root causes. And instead, we're funneling money into the police.
2: I don't even know what to say.
3: Okay, so if the rapists kick their addiction to cocaine, they would less likely want to commit an act of rape.
2: And mind you, the substance use treatment that the DSA people subscribe to is the ideology of harm reduction, which is not getting you off the drugs. It's making it easier for you to do the drugs. This is the ideology behind Homeless Healthcare Los Angeles, where we're passing out meth pipes in Skid Row.
3: Okay. So remember that month I spent on jury duty?
2: Oh, yes.
3: When I had to be a juror on a child molestation case, the individual who was the defendant, who we ultimately convicted, was not homeless, was a teetotaler, not only did not do drugs, did not consume alcohol, had multiple college degrees, was a teacher and a homeowner, but he still committed an act of child molestation. I would love to know what she thinks we should do with him, because poverty didn't cause him to do those things to that girl. Wasn't part of the equation. These are upper middle class people. What does she think we should do with that guy?
4: Al-Sayed's victory in the Democratic primary in the Senate in Michigan. Of the 15 counties where a majority do not have a college degree, he lost every one of them, over 15. In the counties with high education, like you, he won. So how can you...
2: There's also a racial divide, too. The black population in Michigan did not vote for this guy.
3: Well, do you see all those spicy things that Hassan Piker, not Parker, Piker, had to say about blacks?
2: Oh, I haven't seen that.
3: Oh, yeah. No, he really lit into him repeatedly.
2: Oh, boy.
4: You're for the working class. When working class counties in Detroit and elsewhere voted against your candidate.
1: I think what we're seeing is that people who are highly educated in this country.
2: Overeducated.
3: You know, sometimes it takes a lot of education to be that dumb.
1: We're promised this path of economic success. If you go to college, if you get the degree, if you, you know, go down that path, you're going to be promised, you're going to be guaranteed economic success. But really what we're seeing is that there's this huge downward mobility problem where people are putting in the money, taking out hundreds of thousands of dollars of student loans. You know, I have $500,000 in student loan debt personally. And not seeing that translate into actual economic success because.
3: Wait a minute. You're a medical doctor. What do you think she makes? Can we pull that up? If you're a medical doctor with the County of Los Angeles, I would imagine this woman make definitely six figures. But I don't know. The doctors I know.
2: I'm trying to see if I can pull up her salary because she's a resident physician in psychiatric medicine at LAC USC Medical Center. It does not say what her salary is.
3: I'm trying to think about the doctors in my family. The doctors

0: in my family do significantly better than just about everyone else.
1: An LA County, okay, medical doctor salaries for the County of Los Angeles typically range from $212,000 to $285,000 a year. That's for standard physician specialists, while senior roles and other administration positions can go between $300,000 to $700,000.
0: Yeah. Yeah, if you're a specialist, I'm thinking about one family member who's a specialist. I think he makes like $800,000 or $900,000 a year.
1: We've got more of this fascinating window into the mind and the psyche of the DSA when we come back in this 8-minute sit down between Dr. Francis Gill of the LA County Hospital System and the DSA and NBC4's Conan Nolan.
0: If you're an MD in the audience, I would love to hear from you. My question to you is, where do psychiatrists fit on the pecking order among MDs? I would imagine that psychiatrists and pediatricians are near the bottom. And surgeons and cardiologists and people like that would be near the top. 800-222-5222 is the telephone number. It's the John Phillips Show.
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1: KABC. KABC News at the bottom of the hour. I'm Jeff Vaughn from OnLACA. High tides are once again causing problems for Southern California's coastal rail line. Beginning today, Metrolink is suspending service of the Orange County line south of the Laguna Niguel Mission Viejo station because of expected high tides. The disruption will continue through Friday, with trains operating only between Los Angeles and Laguna Niguel Mission Viejo. And commuters take note, Metrolink will not offer any alternate bus service. Weekend trains are expected to operate normally. Amtrak's Pacific Surfliner and freight trains will continue operating as long as conditions remain safe. More KABC News at the top of the hour. Get news and insights at onlaca.com. I'm Jeff Vaughn on the John Phillips Show.
2: In Ontario, on the 15 northbound just past the 60, we've got a new crash reported in the middle lanes. Heading into Phelan on the 138 southbound at 223rd Street, a new accident blocking lanes there. In Garden Grove, 22 eastbound after Beach Boulevard, that right lane is blocked with police activity. And in Sherman Oaks, a 101 northbound connector to the southbound 405, an injury accident reported on the shoulder.
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1: And I think that's the guy Becerra is, in no small part because he doesn't have that network that Newsom has managed to build.
2: Proposition 40, which is the billionaire wealth confiscation tax, just earned the endorsement of the California Democratic Party. The California Nurses Association just came out in favor of it, as did the California Federation of Labor. Heavy hitters in state politics. The polls say that this thing would pass if the election were held today. When I look at this, I say to myself, if I'm Silicon Valley, if I'm the high-tech industry, if you want this thing to fail outside of kicking into the no campaign, which I'm sure they will do, one of the ways that you can assure that this thing will fail is if you make sure that Hilton is a viable candidate that has the resources that he needs to get his message out. Because if he gets crushed by 20%+, my guess is Prop 40 passes and it's not particularly close. If he can get closer to Becerra than what Republicans usually do better than John Cox, do better than Brian Dolley, he may not be able to win the election, but he might be able to sink Prop 40. But so far, and we just had him on the podcast last week, he said that Silicon Valley is not coming in a big way quite yet. What do you see the Silicon Valley Titans doing? And do you believe that they will ultimately line up behind Hilton in a way that makes a difference?
1: Silicon Valley is extremely mercenary. And there's not going to be any hesitation to back Hilton if they believe he's got a real shot. They'll play nice with Becerra if they believe, like I think he does, that the registration advantage is the end of the story. If Hilton is able to show that he has got popular support, and I think that he can, Hilton's got the charisma to draw a crowd. He's got the charisma to fundraise well. Silicon Valley will fall in line behind him, especially if he's emphasizing removing roadblocks for AI development and taking that stand against Prop 40, promising to litigate against it, getting Michael Gates to step in and intervene. Hilton can win their support, but it's going to come down to which way they think is going to best serve their interests for the next 4 years.
2: Philip Teresi, afternoon drive host at our sister station KMJ in the Central Valley from 2 to 6 in the afternoon on Monday through Friday. 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You can follow him on X at Philip Teresi. Philip Teresi, thanks so much for stopping by.
1: Thank you.
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6: 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I'm done. 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Also, you should watch us, johnnydontlike.com. 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There's a lot of shenanigans going on in the chat room every single day. You can see our dumpy little studio, the Katie Porter bobblehead, what have you. 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But I'm telling you right now, until somebody makes a permanent fix, I'm not picking that poster up off the floor. It has so many dents in it now on the corners because it falls every single day.
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7: 790. KABC News at the bottom of the hour. I'm Jeff Vaughn from OnLACA. High tides are once again causing problems for Southern California's coastal rail line. Beginning today, Metrolink is suspending service of the Orange County line south of the Laguna Niguel Mission Viejo station because of expected high tides. The disruption will continue through Friday, with trains operating only between Los Angeles and Laguna Niguel Mission Viejo. And commuters take note, Metrolink will not offer any alternate bus service. Weekend trains are expected to operate normally. Amtrak's Pacific Surfliner and freight trains will continue operating as long as conditions remain safe. More KABC News at the top of the hour. Get news and insights at onlaca.com. I'm Jeff Vaughn on the John Phillips Show.
8: In Riverside on the 91 eastbound before you get to Madison, we've got a new accident. The carpool and two left lanes are blocked. Right now it's stopped from Tyler Street. We still have a SIG alert in Mira Loma on the 15 northbound right after the 60. Pretty tough crash. Several semis involved. The two right lanes are blocked. And in Riverside, 215 northbound before University, got a crash in the middle lane there.
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0: 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Click that like button. We're just under 200, so thank you to all of you who have clicked the like button. And if you haven't done it yet, please do it for us. It really helps us out a lot. And if you haven't checked out the Accountability Podcast, it's our interview with Steve Hilton, and it's doing better than any of our other podcasts before, so make sure to check that out. If you have any interest in the gubernatorial election, he really reveals a lot in terms of what he thinks his path to victory is in that election. Definitely check that out.
1: Johnny, have you hit the like button today?
0: I have.
1: All right. That's at least two. I hit the like button. Sometimes I forget.
0: All right, it's time to reopen the California crime blotter.
2: If the cashier is dummy,
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0: And this edition takes us to East LA,
1: where an AutoZone was looted after a street takeover. Not once, but twice. It happened one night, and then it happened the next night. Crime is definitely down. For more, here is Fox 11 in Los Angeles, and you guessed it, Matthew Seedorf.
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0: Now, I don't want to make any accusations without having my ducks in a row. 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
1: Look how many officers are there after the fact, after they arrested nobody. Doing a heck of a job.
6: The windows tonight boarded up exactly like they were last night, but tonight they also have added extra security workers here, hoping this stops.
1: Now, when you drive past the AutoZone that's got boarded up doors and windows, are you going in?
0: No, because if you leave your car there to go shopping in that establishment, you're not going to be leaving with your catalytic converter.
6: Another break-in, another night boarding up windows and doors at this East L.A. AutoZone.
7: I don't even know why we're open.
1: The guy says, I don't even know why we're open.
0: I feel for him.
6: Cell phone video shows looters swarming the store Sunday morning.
1: You think those are Nithia voters or Bass voters?
0: If they vote at all, they're definitely for Nithia.
6: Around a door already boarded up from the night before.
1: This is just kids. Why is there a woman there? What the hell?
0: I'll tell you, if you're a parent and you see one of your kids looting this AutoZone, you failed.
1: Yep.
0: Go get a vasectomy.
6: With hands full of stolen batteries, oil, mats, whatever they...
1: There's a surprising amount of females in this scene looting the AutoZone. What the hell?
0: One with pink hair. She looks like a real prize.
6: Good grab.
8: I come here all the time, and there should be no reason why people do this. They're gonna get caught.
1: No, they're not.
0: It's L.A., lady.
1: There are no arrests made for these things. Over and over and over. There are places where there's the crackdown, and the crackdown is real, and they arrest and tow every single vehicle. That does not happen in Los Angeles County, and you have your elected leaders to blame for this.
6: First break-in early Saturday morning during a street takeover involving at least 100 cars at Olympic and Atlantic.
0: See, this is what happens. The cops are outnumbered, so they don't even show up until it's done, and they just write a report.
1: It's not safe for them to interfere when it's that huge. We would need backup from the CHP, neighboring agencies, heck, the National Guard. I don't know, but they're not going to do it.
6: Then 24 hours later, another takeover, another break-in, no arrest. And then in Watson, almost identical scene Sunday morning at a different AutoZone.
1: Oh, come on!
0: Okay, if you hit the same shop that many times, though, they don't even have an opportunity to restock it.
6: Another street takeover, another store looted, even a Waymo set on fire.
1: What did the Waymo do? The robots remember.
0: Yeah, and they're going to kill us all someday.
6: And now, this worker boarding up the store again, but wearing a bullet-resistant vest.
1: So, crime is down, huh?
0: That's what they say.
1: Just another insane day in Los Angeles County. I gotta get out. Hit the like button so I can afford to move to San Francisco.
0: All right, we've got one more hour coming up on the John Phillips Show. Don't you go anywhere.

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1: That's where Never Give Up comes from. I wasn't Brock. I wasn't Roman. I wasn't Dwayne. I was last.
0: And the biggest names in pro wrestling and beyond.
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7: KABC News at 2 o'clock. I'm Jeff Vaughn from OnLACA. Los Angeles Councilwoman Nithya Raman, who is also running for mayor, is out as chair of the city's Housing and Homelessness Committee. According to the California Post, Council President Marquise Harris Dawson is breaking the committee into two separate committees, one focused on housing, the other on homelessness. More bureaucracy. Yeah, that's going to work. The shakeup comes as Los Angeles continues struggling with homelessness and the spending of billions of taxpayer dollars. The timing is politically significant. Raman is running against Mayor Karen Bass in November, and homelessness is one of the biggest issues. Raman has made housing and homelessness central to her campaign. Harris Dawson did not publicly say Raman was being removed over poor performance or because of the homeless numbers, which recently increased by almost 8%. The same AutoZone was hit by looters twice in less than 24 hours over the weekend. L.A. County Sheriff reports the first takeover involved about 100 people at the intersection of Atlantic and Olympic Boulevards on the east side. The sideshow drew a large crowd. Then people forced their way into an AutoZone and ransacked the store. Then Sunday, another takeover at the same intersection, and the same AutoZone was broken into again and looted again. Another AutoZone in Watts was looted during a street takeover over the weekend, where a Waymo vehicle was set on fire. No arrests have been made. The Sheriff's Department says it is increasing patrols in the area. Tonight's Powerball jackpot is $905 million, and a USC mathematics professor has some advice. Buying tickets at a location with a previous jackpot winner does not increase your odds. He's run the numbers and suggests going somewhere else. More KABC News at 2:30. Get news and insights at onlaca.com. I'm Jeff Vaughn on The John Phillips Show.
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12: We still have that SIG alert near Loma on the 15 northbound after the 60. That crash with several semis. The two right lanes are blocked. It is still a crawl from Limonite Avenue. Riverside 215 northbound before University Avenue, trying to clear that accident from the right lane. It's heavy from Cactus. And still a SIG alert in the Gorman area on the 5 northbound before the 138 with that big rig fire. Three right lanes are blocked.
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29: And we continue at 2:05 in the afternoon on the John Phillips Show. 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
2: 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While you're here, stick around for a while. 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You can watch the Accountability Podcast after we sign off at 3 if you haven't seen it yet. And we highly recommend you watch all of our on-demand content on the channel after we sign off at 3 and leave comments. Comments are like gold to YouTube. It tells the algorithm that we're really special and they should push us out to even more peoples. And then the message grows. And I don't know, at some point we make money off of this. But right now it's just for, you know, vibes.
29: 800-222-5222 is the telephone number, 1-800-222-5222. Well, there is a battle going on right now in San Francisco that I am loving. It reminds me of what you'd see on some of those trashy reality shows on Bravo.
2: Uh-huh, which you have consumed many of.
29: Oh, yes. Yes, I'm a big fan of those programs. In fact, when we did the morning show, I would come home from work tired and wanting a nap, but Bravo would have a marathon going on of Below Deck or one of the others, and I would just get sucked right in. And I'd spend my day watching it. But what's going on right now in San Francisco is that longtime Congresswoman Nancy Pelosi has decided to call it quits after being elected as the congresswoman from San Francisco following the death of Sally Burton, and then working your way up through the food chain to become Speaker of the House, and then sticking around after the Republicans took the majority and she was no longer Speaker of the House. In fact, she was no longer in leadership at all. She was just a rank-and-file Democrat who I guess they would go to as an older sage for advice when they needed it. But Nancy Pelosi has been in the Congress for decades and is now leaving. And one of the things that politicians like to do is they like to pick their successor. You don't like to have some random person take over your seat after you leave because you spent all of this time with your staff, with your constituents, with the businesses and unions and different entities in your district that rely on you to deliver for them. So you want to make sure that everyone's in good hands. And what happened with Nancy Pelosi was she stuck around so long that people stopped being polite who were waiting in line to take over for her. And one of them who stopped being polite was Scott Wiener. Scott Wiener was the state senator from San Francisco who developed, let's say, a national profile, mostly through negative attention on Fox News and other conservative outlets, but he did develop a national profile. And because there's so many Democratic politicians in San Francisco, he was worried that if he didn't act first, that someone else would be able to out-organize him and eat his lunch and then win the election to replace Nancy Pelosi. So he decided, no one's going to get ahead of me. I'm going to start before everyone else, and I don't care if it upsets her. So what he decided to do was start raising money, opening up campaign accounts, and announcing that he was going to run for Congress before she announced that she was retiring. So from her point of view, he crossed her. He was embarrassing her. He was not treating her with the respect that she deserves.
1: Quite frankly.
29: And because of that, she now has it in for him. At one point in time, her daughter wanted to replace her. And he started so early, and he started building up such a war chest, and he started collecting so many endorsements that the daughter wouldn't be able to beat him. So not only did he upstage Nancy Pelosi by announcing that he was running before she said she was calling it quits, he made it so that her daughter, who's now running for state senate, couldn't replace her. So that pissed her off squared. So she needed a candidate to run against him, so she picked Connie Chan off the board of supervisors, who was decidedly not ready for prime time. So what you now have is you now have a race between Wiener and Chan. And because Chan is remedial, Nancy Pelosi has to do all the heavy lifting. She had to put together the staff for her. She has to put together the fundraisers for her. She has to make sure that she's taking the right positions on the right issues. She is the warm body, Connie Chan, but it's Pelosi and her team that's calling the shots. Well, everyone in San Francisco is aware of this, including Scott Wiener. So he put together some AI chatbot to make fun of her because she doesn't have anything original in her own head. It's all Nancy Pelosi's words coming out of her mouth. Well, Nancy Pelosi didn't like that AI chatbot. So she said that that chatbot is sexist and it's making fun of Connie for being Chinese. Now, what her being Chinese has to do with the chatbot, I don't know. But if she's calling Scott Wiener sexist and racist, that's when you know the temperature's getting high in that race.
1: We love everybody.
2: For more on the now aborted Connie Chan AI chatbot scheme in the race to replace Pelosi, here is Cron 4.
3: Controversy continues tonight in the race to replace Nancy Pelosi in California's 11th district. This after State Senator Scott Wiener launched an AI chatbot of his opponent, San Francisco Supervisor Connie Chan. And that tops the news at 10. Welcome, everyone. I'm Catherine Heenan.
2: So now even the political billboards are nothing but advertising AI.
29: And by the way, Catherine Heenan, no relation to Bobby the Brain.
3: Senator Wiener has since taken the bot down. He's apologized, but Supervisor Chan says too little, too late. Cron 4's Lindsay Ford has the story.
14: Connie Chan. Is Washington.
2: Just say what you really want to say. F you, Wiener.
14: DC ready for us.
2: Yeah! Oh, boy.
29: Remember that interview we played that she gave that was just crash and burn.
2: She's a special one.
0: A political fight over artificial intelligence is now playing a major role in the race to replace Nancy Pelosi in Congress. State Senator Scott Wiener is removing an AI chatbot that...
2: See, this is the problem. All the people that were messaging the AI chatbot didn't want to ask her about blocking housing in her district. They wanted to ask about her race and her accent. So I guess that's... I don't know. And so this is a strange story.
29: Well, what's weird here is they're very different on subjects at the local level, particularly on the subject of housing. But should either one of them get elected to Congress, they're going to have virtually the entire, an identical voting record, because they're going to be voting on subjects like abortion and budgets and whether or not we go to war, all of those things. And I don't see any daylight between the two of them.
0: Targeted his opponent, San Francisco's Supervisor Connie Chan. But on Saturday in San Francisco's Mission District at Supervisor Chan's campaign, Chan says the damage has already been done.
4: Not just how I reacted personally or our campaign team, it's how people reacted in San Francisco should actually give us a lot of hope about San Francisco.
2: Yeah. Okay, someone wooed way too loud for a Connie Chan rally at her little office in the Mission.
29: I don't know if you saw it, but Pelosi's daughter was one of the people who was sitting in there.
2: Oh, really?
29: Oh, yeah.
0: State Senator Scott Wiener's campaign created the website ConnieChan.ai, a parody chatbot designed to criticize San Francisco Supervisor Connie Chan's record on housing, public transit, and other issues. In a joint...
2: Someone just had to be creative, didn't they?
0: Statement attributed to Nancy Pelosi.
2: Although it is very San Francisco. If you drive around Los Angeles... all you will see is billboards for PI lawyers in English and Spanish. If you drive or walk around the city of San Francisco, every billboard is for some other AI company you've never heard of. So Scott Wiener wanted to add it to the mix with ConnieChan.ai.
29: I'm surprised that Nancy Pelosi knows what AI is. Because remember, I think we played an interview of Jim Clyburn where the subject of ChatGPT came up, and he had no clue what they were talking about.
2: I don't know if she knows, but the daughter probably gave her a primer.
0: Several members of Congress, San Francisco supervisors, and local Democratic clubs. The group said women have spent generations fighting to have our voices heard in the halls of power. We should not have to now fight against artificial intelligence putting words in our mouths.
2: I am confused about how creating the chatbot is sexist and racist.
29: I don't know. But to me, this is like Iran going to war with Iraq. I'm just rooting for casualties.
4: We believe a woman of color's voice matter. And we believe that
2: they're so inspired.
4: Communities from Chinatown, from the most marginalized, can be leaders of our city.
0: Saturday morning, a Cron 4 producer got this video of a billboard in the Richmond neighborhood.
29: Wait, whoa, whoa, whoa, whoa. Do you see what it said on that billboard?
2: Yes, let me freeze frame it on the billboard for a second.
4: Can be leaders of our city.
2: Okay, so the billboard in question, Let's Do Nothing Together, ConnieChan.ai, got vandalized, and it says, Scott Wiener is a white devil, Connie Chan for Congress, but white is misspelled and Congress is misspelled. White is spelled W-I-T-E and Congress is spelled C-O-N-G-R-I-S-S.
29: How did they spell Wiener correctly but not white?
2: It's a very good question. This is why you got to watch the video. If you can't watch it live right now, It's on demand at johnnydontlike.com.
0: Yesterday morning, a Cron4 producer got this video of a billboard in the Richmond neighborhood advertising the chatbot.
2: I am here for Scott Wiener being called a white devil. Diablo Blanco.
0: Sign was also vandalized with a message reading, quote, Scott Wiener is a white devil.
2: Oh, boy.
0: Connie Chan for Congress, end quote. Cron4 did reach out to Senator Scott Wiener's campaign on Saturday, but did not hear back in time for our deadline.
29: Well, wait a minute. What does the white devil have that going on that's so important where he couldn't return the call?
2: Maybe his author.

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20: A California city had to declare a state of emergency following a massive cyber attack.
21: The Sassoon City Council, just north of San Francisco, declared a state of emergency after they say hackers forced their city to shut down its vital information network, including fire and police departments, as well as the 911 system. Officials say the cyber attack forced them to shut things down so it wouldn't spread. While it's unclear who's behind the attack, the feds have warned that Iranian-backed cyber attackers have been targeting internet-connected industrial systems to, quote, cause disruptive effects. I'm Jason Campadonia.
20: Wildlife officials are investigating multiple mountain lion sightings in neighborhoods in Southern California. Byron Weckworth, the chief of conservation and advocacy at the Mountain Foundation, tells KTLA this isn't uncommon.
22: Mountain lions have really big home ranges. They move around a lot. Young lions in particular.
20: A mountain lion was seen in a driveway in Studio City Saturday night. The resident said he had never seen a mountain lion on his property before. Another mountain lion sighting on Saturday afternoon in Newberry Park. That big cat was seen lying on a backyard tree. And on Friday, mountain lion sightings were also reported in San Dimas and Camarillo. Kraft Spirit home deliveries in California could end unless lawmakers act soon. The delivery services lobbied to block a bill that would have let craft distillers keep shipping directly to customers, a temporary rule that started during the pandemic. Alcohol wholesalers and distributors say they oppose the bill because it could benefit out-of-state companies and make it harder to stop deliveries to minors. And California has 4 of the top 10 most relaxing vacation spots in the U.S. Sonoma takes the top spot, followed by Napa Valley, Joshua Tree, and Big Sur. Sudoku Bliss researchers rank places by looking for words like cozy, peaceful, and quiet in reviews. Those are the headlines. I'm Sharon Reardon.
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31: In Corona, we have that SIG alert on the 71 southbound. Before you get to the 91, an accident has the left lane blocked. It is stopped now from Pine Avenue. Still a SIG alert in Mariloma, 15 northbound after the 60. That semi-crash still has the two right lanes blocked. And we've got trouble in Riverside, 215 northbound before University Avenue. Two right lanes going to be blocked with an accident there as well.
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1: Welcome to the Guy Benson Show with Christine Dillon and Josh. I'm Harry Hurley filling in today. On the Guy Benson Show Newsmaker Hotline is Dr. Jonathan Alpert, a psychotherapist practicing in New York and in Washington, D.C., author of Therapy Nation. You can follow Dr. Alpert at Jonathan, that's J-O-N-A-T-H-A-N, Jonathan Alpert. Dr. Alpert, welcome.
2: Oh, hi, Harry, and it's Jonathan. I appreciate you having me on as a guest.
1: Well, thank you for that. I'm calling you doctor until you tell me otherwise. Jonathan, great to welcome you. So this DSA, Democrats, Socialists of America, this is stunning that in the year 2026, there is nothing shy about it. It's in your face. They're proud to say that they're Democrats, Socialists, except for El Sayed in Michigan. And we know why, even though I don't think he's a capitalist. He's not copping to being a Democrat, Socialist, although all the Democrat, Socialists enthusiastically endorsed him and support him. But it wasn't that long ago. Seems like, what, a generation ago or so, maybe two, where a Democrat would be offended if you called them a liberal. Now they are happy to be socialists. What a transition here.
2: Yeah, not only are they happy, but they're embracing it and endorsing it. So it's quite troubling to me and as a therapist just to see where this country is going, and certainly to political people and talk show hosts like yourself. I think at the heart of this is something that I would call locus of control. It's a concept from my field of psychology where to what extent does a person feel like they have control over outcomes and their destiny? Is it internally motivated or is it externally influenced? So someone who feels like they have control over outcomes, they're probably much healthier than someone who likes to blame the world or the government or corporations or wealthy people. They feel like they have no control. And I do think that's what we're seeing here play out in the form of the DSA.
1: You're listening to Dr. Jonathan Alpert on The Guy Benson Show. Jonathan, in terms of a DSA candidate, because they're winning in Democrat primaries, mostly in very, very decided Democrat majority states. However, when you look at recent polling data, 52% of all Democrats support socialism. It seems like younger folks are open to socialism. Is this coming close to a 50-50 nation in terms of what we would call free market capitalists and socialists? Is the scorecard getting tight here?
2: Well, it seems to be getting tight, but what it indicates to me is that there's a division within the Democratic Party. We have the younger, I'll say naive ones who are splitting off and joining the ranks of the DSA. And then you have some of the more old school Democrats who seem to be quite quiet with all this. And they're not really speaking up. It does seem like the louder ones are getting noticed and dominating the field at the moment. So they're definitely having a moment, and we'll see what happens with the midterms coming up.
1: See what you think of this point, because I believe that this is not new. They've been at this into the teens of the 2000 decade with this, but making more headway in the last couple of years. I mean, for example, a number of years ago, AOC, I guess three terms ago, beat who would have been the third highest ranking Democrat, you know, in their party. She beat him. Other Democrat newbies were defeating some of the old guard. So this isn't brand new. It's newer, but it's not brand new, is it?
2: No, it isn't. And you can see that some of the older folks who have held multiple terms, who have been in office for multiple terms, are getting rejected. And I think there's a lot of enthusiasm behind these candidates, and that's driven by naivete and ignorance. They just don't know what a socialist country looks like. They don't have to look too far to our south to see that. I think what happens is they love to hate wealthy people, they love to blame others, and socialism falls right in line with that. So it really works for their psychology. Unfortunately, it's not making our society any healthier or better. And you also have to look at my profession, therapy, a therapist. They're fueling this in a way. I know a therapist that will pathologize everyday ordinary experiences, and they're nurturing and creating this victimhood mentality, which is exactly what these socialists are. That's their playbook. You know, we're victims of circumstances. We're victim of big corporate America. We're a victim of wealthy landlords here in New York, et cetera, et cetera. So it's never ending, and it does have some of its roots in my profession. And my book, Therapy Nation, really gets at that and discusses how my profession really lost its way and has drifted really, really far to the left.
1: It's no question about it. We're visiting with Dr. Jonathan Alpert, psychotherapist practicing in New York and in our nation's capital as well. And as just mentioned, and we mentioned it earlier, the author of Therapy Nation. A very intellectually honest comment you made about your own profession. I found that so interesting. And what do you think these races are going to be like when it's going to be a Democrat socialist candidate, a free market capitalist Republican candidate, and the Democrat socialist is going to be talking about Medicare for all, food is free, rent is free, everything, your cell phone is free, free, free, free, free, free. And on the other side, they're going to be saying, well, you got to work hard and equal opportunity to all for all, but not equal results guaranteed. I mean, it used to be, oh, I can't tell the difference between the Republican or the Democrat nominee. I'm having a hard time deciding who I'm voting for. The divergence here is maybe wider than we've ever seen it.
2: Right. The distinction is as clear as day. And, my hope is that that helps the party that's more reasonable and sensible. But we'll see. I think that this free everything, it's exciting to so many people. But look at New York City where I am. Mamdani ran on that.
1: There you go.
2: And it's now August, and I haven't seen anything free in this city. What I have seen are grocery stores that are about to open up that are government run and only open to New York residents, and you actually have to show an ID to enter. So the reality is nothing's free in this world. I think the Republicans know that very well. The socialists don't.
1: But it's an outrage to have any type of ID for your election. But to go to a grocery store, of course, not only ID, but photo ID. Their hypocrisy is dripping, isn't it?
2: Well, also to shovel snow and get paid in New York City this past winter, you needed to show an ID.
1: Two IDs.
2: That's right. Right.
1: Two.
2: So they believe in IDs in some places, but not in others.
1: It's a very, very good point. And Mamdani, I always believed he was going to win, and then I believed he would grow old very quickly. He got booed, as you know, recently at a speaking event where I don't think he thought that was going to happen. They booed him right the heck out of there. I give him credit. He smiled his way all the way through it. He never, ever loses the smile. But he promised the free food, but of course that's a $70 million initial investment, the free transportation, all these other things. And you're right. I mean, it's not like he's been there 5 minutes. He hasn't delivered on any of that.
2: Well, that is correct. And he's got a great smile, and sometimes when in doubt, smile, and that will carry you through the day. But, I don't know. Sometimes I wonder if the election were held today, August, would he get the Jewish vote? So many people from the Jewish faith voted for him, and it was striking to me that that happened. But I wonder what would happen today if we had another election.
1: And let's track what happened in the primary with Abdul El Sayed, and also what will happen in the general election, because he's hanging out elbow to elbow with a guy that says that Israel should not even exist. And I believe he will get sort of the commensurate 65-70% of the Jewish vote. It seems like that's a monolithic vote now to just vote like a cognitive dissonance, to vote Democrat no matter who it is.
2: Yeah, and I think with both these candidates, they really tap into the outrage, particularly with the young people, and that's what I would call grievance culture. And we see this with the Luigi Mangiones in the world, where they have their gripes with a corporation or a government, and they take matters into their own hands. And that's also what I think is driving a lot of the assassination attempts on President Trump. You know, back in the day, if you look at the assassination attempt on President Reagan, John Hinckley was deranged, he was psychotic, he was hearing voices. Today, with these attempted assassinations, the killers or would-be killers, they're also hearing voices, but they're hearing voices from mainstream media. They're hearing voices from speaking heads on left-leaning media outlets. And that's very, very dangerous. And it's fueling, I think, a lot of the outrage that we see. And it's also fueling and motivating the vote that these socialist candidates are getting.
1: See, if you think Dr. Alpert, and those just joining us, it's Dr. Jonathan Alpert, psychotherapist. See if this is too far. I'm going to go right out on a limb and say I don't think it's too far. The people that have tried these assassinations, something they all seem to have in common, they believe they are doing something righteous. They believe they are doing something good. They believe they've been activated to do something like this, that it would be a good thing if they succeeded. Am I going too far?
2: I 100% agree with you, and you don't need to be a therapist to know that. All you have to do is look at their ramblings on social media, their manifesto, if they have one, and they do think it's their right, their calling, their obligation. And if you look at Tyler Robinson, I think that was quite evident.
1: Yeah.
2: And this is really, really dangerous. If you look at Luigi Mangione, he had his gripes with the insurance industry. A lot of us do. I do as a practicing therapist. I have a lot of problems with the insurance industry, but there's also a way to handle it and
1: a process
2: to go through. But for Luigi Mangione to take matters into his own hands like he did, that's just sending a message to I would say his crazy cohorts.
1: It's so
2: okay
1: true, Jonathan. We used to basically have a disagreement, whether it's the philosophy of governance, just disagree. Now it rises to the level of let me wake up and plan a trip to New York and assassinate an insurance president, an insurance company president. It is just next level on steroids crazy. And it brings me to my next question, Jonathan. And I think you can be very helpful to a lot of people that I think are pretty amazed at this. I'm one of them. You could have happily married people, very dear friends for decades, and the election of my former boss, President Trump, happened. And all of a sudden, divorces are happening. Friends who were friends for decades are almost enemies. They're certainly not friends anymore in some cases. What used to just be a couple could be, hey, I voted for Nixon. Well, okay, I voted for McGovern. Now, and we say, and you love each other and you stay together. Now it is deal breaker time. How did we get here?
2: Well, those were the good old days, and it wasn't that long ago when neighbors could put up a sign, one neighbor could put up a sign for, say, Clinton, the other for Bush, and disagree on politics, but still enjoy each other's company. But I think what's happened is politics has come to define people. There's such extreme hatred towards Trump that people have set aside everything for this hatred and don't recognize that there's so much more to life than politics or who might occupy office for 4 or 8 years. I talked a lot about TDS, Trump Derangement Syndrome, on many, many interviews, including on this network. And I've made it clear that TDS does not exist, but the pathology that I see is real. We have people who are highly anxious.

0: I'm Chris Jakimic. I served in the United States Air Force, and I deployed 3 times. 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
4: Welcome back to the Guy Benson Show with Christine Dillon and Josh. I'm Harry Hurley. We're visiting with Dr. Jonathan Alpert, psychotherapist. He practices in New York and in our nation's capital, author of the book Therapy Nation. Jonathan, we were just talking about the fact that it could be a TDS, Trump Derangement Syndrome, or it could be any spinoff of this type of philosophy. It can all become deal breakers with people that used to recreate together and all of this. Is this a temporary phenomenon? It too shall pass? Or are we evolving into this abnormal becoming our new normal?
5: I'm afraid it's the latter. So in a few years, when Trump is no longer president, you have to wonder if people will just locate or relocate their hatred and anger onto whoever the new candidate or occupant of the White House is, whether it's on the left or the right. And people have asked me, well, what about Biden derangement syndrome? And what I've seen in my practice, I've seen dislike, I've seen anger, and I've seen hatred towards Biden or Harris, but never did it rise to the level where people talk to me about how they wanted those individuals dead or to be assassinated. Whereas I've seen so much of it directed towards Trump. So there is a distinction, but I am afraid that, you know, who's ever the next occupant of the White House, whether it's Vance or Rubio or someone on the left, we might see that play out as well. This anger and hatred and the division in our society. And in my book, I do talk about how therapists are fueling this. I know of therapists who refuse to treat someone if they voted for Trump. And to me, that just violates all ethics of the profession.
4: That is terrible. Closing 30 seconds, Jonathan, closing comment on the discussion that we've had. Where do we go from here?
5: Well, you know, one of the things that I've said on all my interviews is that friends and family should always be more important than politics. And we need to rise above this division and we need to set aside these differences. And it's about time that people look at what connects us to other people. And I guess the simple answer is get a life, but that's a little flippant. So I think if we can get back to focusing on our careers, friends, family, hobbies, politics can take a back seat, and we'll be doing our part to try to heal the country.
4: We have been visiting with Dr. Jonathan Alpert. Jonathan, I really enjoyed our conversation. Be well.
5: Yeah. Harry, thanks so much for having me on. Much appreciated.
4: Great to visit with you. We'll be right back. Stay with us on a busy news day. This is The Guy Benson Show.

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1: Two federal employees are injured following an attack in downtown Los Angeles, Daniel Martindale reports.
2: Police say it started with a protest outside of the federal detention center on Saturday night. Protesters allegedly followed the employees to their cars and attacked them in the parking lot. Police arrested two people. Both federal employees were taken to a hospital. It's unclear what the protest was about.
1: And Big Bear's beloved bald eagle Jackie has died after weeks of intensive medical treatment. The Ojai Raptor Center, where Jackie was being treated, says the bald eagle died early this morning after her condition continued to decline. Despite oxygen therapy, supportive care, and round-the-clock monitoring, the center put out a social media post saying their team's heartbroken and the outcome is not what they hoped for. Eyewitness News reporting Jackie had been discovered grounded near Big Bear Lake and rescued 3 weeks ago. Those are the headlines. I'm Sharon Reardon.
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0: 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No.
5: Riverside, it's a crash along that 215 northbound coming up on University. They're clearing it out of the two right lanes, but the drive, it's pretty slow moving, getting away from March Air Reserve Base from Cactus Avenue. We're also looking at the drive on the 71 southbound out of Chino Hills. Delays from Pine Avenue all the way to the 91, where a crash is wrapping up. Massive delays for Gorman, 5 northbound before the 138. Big Rig Fire, 3 right lanes blocked. Delays out of Castaic from just about the lower crossover.
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1: Welcome back to the Guy Benson Show with Christine Dillon and Josh. I'm Harry Hurley, filling in today for Guy Benson. Earlier in the program, we spoke with Fox News contributor and author Joe Concha. Here's a part of our interview. And let's take a listen to something that I just know that Joe and I are going to see it the same way. As bad as this horrific, what got upgraded after they reviewed it, the officials, to what's called a flagrant two type of foul, when Dejanae Carrington just, it was like Mr. Miyagi wiped her out across the face. I mean, it was just unbelievable. And you would think your coach would have your back, but Stephanie White, oh, no, no, no. It didn't sound that way to me. But rather than me describe it, Josh, let's give Joe an opportunity. I know he's heard it, but to hear it again and all of our listeners, cut 21.
2: Yeah, okay. I mean, look, it was a hard foul. I don't think that Dejanae intentionally came out to get her across the neck like she did, but it did happen, and I thought it was the right call. But, you know, I one of the things about Nay is that she's going to play her butt off, man. She's going to compete. Nobody's going to go walking in for a layup. And so I don't oppose the hard foul, but I also don't think that she intentionally went for the neck.
3: Got to ask about her response. She went in and she got on social and said white privilege after her getting...
2: Who did this?
3: Dejanae did. Any response to that?
2: No, I don't know anything about that. But no response.
1: Yeah, I don't believe that, Stephanie White. I don't believe that 1 minute. You'd have to like come out from under a rock to not know that she posted on her social media white privilege hashtag Indiana Fever. I don't believe the coach. And I know this much, she never said her player's name. It's like she doesn't like her own player, Sophie Cunningham. Yeah. She didn't say her name, Joe, but she kept saying Dejanae and Nay. She had it all going for the person that committed a flagrant two foul. I don't know what to say about this, Joe.
4: Harry, I'd fire her. If I own the Indiana Fever, I'd fire her right now. I'd be like, you know... That happened. The PR people, obviously, right? We work with great PR people here at Fox. Trust me, before you go to a press conference, you're going to be aware of everything that happened with your game, including the fact that the woman who fouled your second best player in Sophie Cunningham, right, and fouled. Look, this isn't the Knicks in the 90s, all right, Anthony Mason. It's not the Pistons and Bill Laimbeer before that who used to beat up Michael Jordan, right? This was intentional. With the intent to harm somebody, right? Because obviously when you go to social media afterwards and you write white privilege, you're A, I guess, accusing the refs of being, you know, racist, which is ridiculous, and B, saying that, oh, well, she only got the call because of her color or because of her privilege. Oh, my goodness. Maybe Sophie Cunningham has come out in recent weeks and said that men shouldn't play against women in sports. Yeah, maybe that's why she was targeted, outside of being white and being straight. So overall, if the WNBA does not suspend this person for a good, I don't know, 2 weeks, 3 weeks, 6 weeks, the season, then this is going to keep happening. We remember, Harry, we saw this a couple of weeks ago. Caitlin Clark got knocked to the ground, and then the player jumped on top of her and punched her in the throat.
1: That's right.
4: I asked my wife, who's an ER doctor, I said, can you kill somebody if you punch them in the throat? She goes, absolutely. That could be lethal if you hit them in the that person in the right spot at the right time with enough force. So they're either going to allow this to continue, which they will because the league is petrified of its own players, or... they actually have accountability. I have a feeling that door number one is the answer here.
1: You are listening to the great Joe Concha visiting on the Guy Benson Show. Could not agree with you more on every single point. Here's the other thing about this, too. Dejanae Carrington being defended by the head coach of the Indiana Fever is such an outrage because that coach should have been saying she could have ended my player's career. She could have ended her season. She could have killed her. Because I know, as I'm not making this about me, I spent more than 25 years as a certified basketball referee.
4: Oh, and I didn't know that.
1: Yeah, I did not do, you know, NBA or collegiate, but I did top flight New Jersey high school basketball games.
4: Is that right?
1: Yeah, that is true. And I loved it for a quarter of a century. It is hard. And I loved it. And it's a great game. And a hard foul is when you don't want that player in a close game. It was a 4-point game in the end. You don't want that player to score, so you foul them, but you hold them. you don't take them out the way that Dejanay Carrington
4: did. You go for the ball.
1: Yes.
4: If you're going for the ball, yes. I have no problem with it. I played a little basketball myself. If you're going for the ball, I get it. And you happen to hit their head on the way to going to the ball.
1: Yes.
4: Then that's what happens. This was not that.
1: But you also help the player.
4: Clearly going after her throat.
1: Yeah.
4: Completely.
1: And it's true. And Joe, you also help the player because you're coming from behind. They're in a very vulnerable position because they're up in the air.
4: Airborne.
1: Anything could happen. They could come down on their head. You could take their legs right from under them. So you actually foul them hard, and you then hold them, and you keep them from being
4: going
1: injured.
4: To the ground.
1: And then usually that player will give you a very nice, you know, little reaction to that you did the right thing. You fouled me hard. I got to go earn it now. I got to go shoot two free throws when I was going to get a layup. But this objective was to hurt and take her out.
4: Did you see Winning Time, HBO, I think it was, about the Celtics and the Lakers and that rivalry?
1: Oh, it's a loved it.
4: Great documentary, right?
1: Tremendous.
4: And the 84 finals, just to, you know, date myself completely, I was young at the time, but I remember watching it as a kid. The Celtics are getting killed because the Lakers are running up and down the floor and they're doing the whole Showtime thing with Magic and Kareem and Worthy and so on. And then Larry Bird basically orders Kevin McHale to go hurt Kurt Rambis.
1: Yes.
4: Not literally, but like they can't go to the rim anymore unless you hurt them. We're going to play our game now. And sure enough, McHale knocks Rambis to the ground in game four, the same way that Sophie Cunningham was knocked to the ground. And then Bird is looking up and the crowd's going nuts and they're booing. And then the Lakers are all like out of sorts. And then Bird goes, "We got him." Right. So I think that this was the same thing. In other words, I don't want any interpretation of this. And by the way, the people who watch Fox, we have these people that watch Fox that are media reporters, so to speak, or they just try to find us like in a gotcha thing. I was on the Big Weekend Show over the weekend, and I criticized, obviously, this foul on Sophie Cunningham. And it's like, oh, Fox hosts are big mad because somebody played basketball hard. No,
1: nope.
4: That's not what happened here. The white privilege thing gives away everything. So now that's the question, Harry. I mean, does this person who committed the foul, will they be suspended for a serious amount of time? Will Caitlin Clark finally get the protection that she needs? Now, I'm not saying she needs special protection. Just treat her like any other player. No. And here's the thing. Even after all the ratings are like way, way up, and attendance is way, way up, only for Indiana Fever games, by the way, where Caitlin Clark and Sophie Cunningham are playing, the WNBA is still losing money on a yearly basis. The other reason why they're in business is because the NBA subsidizes them, and that's just the way it goes. So I don't know what to say except that the fact that this is like somehow like a blue red issue is ridiculous. All right, this
1: Could
4: person
1: agree.
4: Should be suspended, and Sophie Cunningham absolutely is right when men shouldn't play against women in sports. These are logical things, but here we are.
1: What do you think about the two men, former NBA players that want to be eligible for the WNBA draft? You have the most recent one,
4: Royce
1: that
4: White,
1: comes out, right?
4: Mm-hmm.
1: Oh, he you can tell he's protecting women, and so is freedom. So they come out basically and say, hey, you know, we qualify, we identify as a woman, we qualify in every way that the WNBA requires us to. And what do you think the WNBA is going to do? They're going to have to address this.
4: WNBA has some real problems here. And the majority of their players, unfortunately, believe that men should play against them, which is really ironic. And then you have Megan Rapinoe on top of that, who is completely insufferable. How she doesn't have a weekend show on MS Now, I have no idea. But she's like, no, I'm all for this.
1: That was a part of our interview with Fox News contributor Joe Concha. 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Coming up next, it's the home stretch, our last week with Dylan, and he's finally coming to New York City. Christine meets Dylan after working together for 3 years tomorrow. How exciting. That's the home stretch coming up next.
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2: Welcome back to the Guy Benson Show. It's the happy hour. It's the home stretch. Christine Dillon, Josh, yours truly, Harry Hurley, filling in today for the great Guy Benson. And this has to be one of the most unique and beautiful topics that we've ever done when I've been filling in. It is the last week of Dillon that I knew. Here's what I did not know. Of course, I didn't know he was coming to New York City tomorrow. And I did not know that Christine and Dillon have never met. Despite working together for 3 years, Christine, only in this tech age that we live in could that so seamlessly be possibly true.
1: It's the craziest thing because I swear besides Bobby and Megan, I think I talked to Dillon the most in my life. Like he's my one constant. That's true. Dillon, dare I say we're best friends.
3: Besties, many people are saying.
1: I mean,
3: many people.
1: And you know, in the business and in radio, you know, the staff, we become like family in a way.
2: Yeah.
1: It's a little different. So, you know, Dillon's been my psychiatrist. He's been
3: unpaid, mind you.
1: Yes.
3: I feel like I should be getting a salary at this point.
1: I mean, he's my right hand. You know, like I am so happy for Dillon, but I'm so sad for Christine because I'm going to miss him so much.
2: Christine, is there any chance that you'll be treating lunch hot dogs tomorrow? Is that any possibility?
1: Oh, hey.
2: Dillon, come
1: Burn.
2: On.
1: That,
2: did I do it?
3: I'll give that. That was a good one. That's a callback.
2: Thank
3: That's
2: you.
3: Called a callback.
1: Yes.
3: Wow.
1: No, you know what, Dillon? I was thinking we're going to bring lunch in and I'm thinking we're going to do like traditional New York pizza. You need like good slice,
3: yes.
1: And then I'll take
3: Please.
1: You to dinner after that before you have to get back. But it is crazy that I'm going to meet you for the first time tomorrow morning at Penn Station. Like,
2: so well, here's what I'm wondering, and I know Josh is here too, so chime in too, Josh. But because we've all done together, and you've done so much, I'm just a filling guy once in a while. But we've done Zoom together. We all know what each other looks like. It's not just like we saw photos of one another. We've seen each other. In a video, we've seen each other move and speak and all of that, but it is next level when you actually meet someone. Christine, what are your expectations meeting Dillon tomorrow?
1: Oh, I don't think I have any. I know him so well, you know,
3: yeah.
1: Like, isn't that, it's just weird to me, but no, I'm so excited before he takes the next chapter of his life out in Indiana. I'm so excited mm-hmm. that we'll finally be able to meet. And Josh, you've never met him either. So, and
4: no, this will be the first time as well.
3: I know.
1: Yeah.
3: I like there is like so much of the team that I have not met, like people that I even work with, like pretty occasionally, like, you know, Josh, I've never met in person. I've never met like a lot of the podcast people that I help out a lot down here in DC. So, it's going to be, it's like a homecoming and a farewell of sorts, I feel like.
1: But
3: I'm going to be meeting a lot of people.
1: You're still going to work, right?
3: I'm going to work. Oh, yeah. I'll be working. Trust me. I'll be working. I'll be shaking hands. And then, you know, as Cookie chats it up, I'll produce the show.
1: I'm not
3: Somebody
1: Venmo-ing
3: has to.
1: You this time.
3: No, I got to. That's right. Yeah, I gotta do my job.
1: Harry, did you ever hear about that?
2: Say again.
1: I was out in California with Guy, and we had an event at a winery, and I may have partaken in a little bit of the wine. And the next morning, it came quick, and I may have Venmo'd Dillon to do my job, and then got called out on air. And Guy found out, so that was interesting.
3: Yeah, it was a very funny text. It was like she was like, "I'm gonna get going. Don't worry, I'm gonna get going here. I'm gonna get going so soon." And then eventually, it was just like, I can't do this. I have such a bad headache. I need you. I just Venmo'd you to get dinner. Like, please do my job for me.
1: And then we went on air and we told Guy, I mean, Guy was just in pure shock. He's like, "What is wrong with you, Christine?" I said, "We don't have enough time. We don't have enough time to address all the problems." So listen, the work got done, right? That's all you need to know.
3: It got done. And the show was produced and it went on air. And If it was never mentioned, nobody would have known. But of course, it had to be.
2: Here's another thing about our business that I think everybody will have an opinion on. It's great to meet. So it's going to be very, very cool for you guys to meet tomorrow. But you know each other like you've already met.
3: Oh yeah, for sure.
1: Yeah.
3: I mean, we talk outside of work, we talk inside of work, and then we're working on the same thing all day for 5 days a week. So, I mean, I know Cookie probably better than a lot of people who have met Cookie in real life. I think that's a very safe bet.
1: Yeah, he gets the other side of me too. You know, like, oh, poor Dylan. Harry, there's times where you've been to the city. Like, I'll walk from Penn Station all the way up to Fox, and it's a nice lengthy walk. And I call Dylan, and I think I just unravel everything I'm in this little brain of mine. He gets to hear it.
3: Clear the headspace before we start.
1: Yep. Start, like you said, unpaid therapist. And Guy is that way too. He's an unpaid therapist to me.
3: Yeah.
1: Do you see a pattern here, Harry?
2: I see a very healthy pattern.
1: Are you a little
2: here.
1: Worried?
2: No.
1: How many years you've been working with me?
2: No, not at all. And just like you, I mean, I've worked with Dylan for 3 years.
3: Yeah.
2: And
3: that's
2: we've not
3: true.
2: Met. But I
3: that's
2: feel
3: true.
2: Like we know each other.
3: Yeah.
2: Because we do.
3: Yeah.
1: Harry, when did you and I start working together? What show was that?
2: Well, I have been filling in for over 12 years. So it is possible that we go certainly back to Tom Shalhoub. Maybe, I'm trying to think.
1: And Gibson?
2: I've worked with maybe John Gibson, and I've worked with Josh a bunch. We go back.
4: Oh yeah, we've gone at least two or three shows.
1: Oh, I didn't know that. Wow.
2: Yeah.
1: No, this business, it's funny because you can always circle back with the same people. You know, you just like never know. And that's why, like, I always say whenever someone moves on from here and they go somewhere else within the company, I'm like, you never know. We could work again together. But I worry that my past coworkers make sure they don't work with me.
2: I don't think that's true. I think you could always, once you work, I would work with you anywhere, Christine.
1: Oh,
2: anywhere.
1: Well, thank you.
2: And
1: you
2: one
1: know,
2: other comment that I just thought of too, like you never know when you're going to run back into someone. I worked with Griff Jenkins over 30 years ago when he was the call screener for Lieutenant Colonel Oliver North. And I filled in and guest hosted for Ollie when he was running for the United States Senate in Virginia. That's how far back Griff and I go. And now we've done all kinds of hits, interviews together on your show, Christine.
3: Yeah. It's funny how it comes full circle like that.
2: Yep.
3: It's funny.
1: Wait, so
2: closing
1: you guys,
2: comment, 30 seconds.
1: Do you guys think, you know, in a few years I'll be hosting this show?
2: You could host the show.
1: Dylan?
3: There is no way that Cookie hosts this show, Eric.
2: Welcome
3: You're
2: back
3: so
2: to the
3: kind.
2: Guy Benson Show. I'm Christine, filling in today for Guy.
3: That is Guy's worst nightmare.
4: Well, he has to pick his tribe before that happens.
3: Yeah.
4: It's not going
1: to
4: happen.
1: Guy would literally come back from paternity early to make sure that never, ever happened. But, oh my gosh, we should do that one day. We should have me
2: segments.
1: Open the show just to scare
2: be
1: him.
2: Be the fill-in host.
1: Yeah,
2: oh,
1: I have a feeling it's been almost 21 years, Harry. I think if they wanted to give me my shot, it would have happened already.
4: Yeah, but the problem is you work on a show where the host shows up right at the start of the show. So that's not going to happen.
1: That's true. Your host, Josh, you're just waiting and waiting to make sure he shows up on time.
4: It's an adventure with Jimmy, yes.
3: Oh,
2: we could talk forever. Dylan and Christine meet tomorrow. It's such exciting news. I cannot wait to hear all about it. I'll be listening. That's it for today. Thank you, Christine, for the opportunity to fill in. This is The Guy Benson Show.
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23: The biggest problem right now is this big rig fire in Gorman on the 5 northbound coming up on the 138. Only the left lane is open, and this is loading the drive up for 19 miles, almost to the lower crossover coming out of Castaic. Now, a lot of people taking the 14 as an option, and there's a crash on the North 14 past Soledad Canyon Road blocking the left lane. Overall slowing here. Well, that's backing up in stretches away from the 5 freeway. We're also looking at the drive on the 405. This is northbound in Irvine. Not too shabby. Leaving the 133 better past Culver.
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7: 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Stocks pulling back from record highs to kick off the new week. We see the S&P 500, which achieved a record high on Friday, starting the week slightly lower, down 4.5 points at the closing bell today, back to 7,753. The Dow slipping 61 at 53,976. A week ago, the Dow was at an all-time high. The Nasdaq sliding 85 to 26,605. The volatility index moving higher by 4%. The yield in the 10-year note is back up to 4.71%. Investors taking in the latest earnings news and watching what's happening in the Middle East with the reopening of the Strait of Hormuz. Well, not happening yet, against lingering doubts that the U.S. and Iran can reach a broader resolution to the war. Iran has said it's closing in on a deal with Oman to reopen the Strait of Hormuz, but Iran has continued to resist direct negotiations with the U.S. That's what the Iranians are saying. Iran's foreign minister saying over the weekend, in his words, there was no possibility of restarting negotiations as long as the U.S. continues violating the June Memo of Understanding. Oil prices in all this jumping today. Uncertainty about what's happening there continuing, with the price in New York moving above $82 a barrel. The global benchmark Brent crude in London spiking 5% today to $87.72 a barrel. This week, we'll be getting new readings on inflation. The July Consumer Price Index will be coming out on Wednesday. The Producer Price Index, which measures inflation at the wholesale level, will be out on Thursday. This after a weak jobs report came out on Friday, complicating the Fed's outlook. It's widely expected now the Fed will hold the line on rates, The inflation report could put the Fed in a tough spot with higher oil prices, renewing concerns about price pressures as the sharp slowdown in hiring that we got last week raises questions about consumer spending and the overall economy. And all this gold continued to rally. I'll focus on gold this hour with Peter Schiff, economist, author, founder of ShiffGold.com, Echelon Wealth Partners, and the Peter Schiff Show podcast. Peter Schiff, also a crypto critic, by the way, will be joining us live later this hour. On the earnings front, we see, Cardinal Health and sneaker maker On Holdings coming out with earnings this afternoon. We'll be getting results for Kava Group, CoreWeave, and Supermicro also out today. President Trump today demanding that Iran compensate Americans killed or seriously wounded in attacks he blamed on Iran. Also calling for payments to the families of Iranian protesters killed by the current Iranian regime. President Trump also says he's instructed his representatives to raise his compensation demands in any future negotiations with Iran. We'll discuss what's happening with the latest on the war. Retired U.S. Marine Corps Lieutenant Colonel Hal Kempfer will be with us, former U.S. Marine Corps intelligence officer, Middle East expert, and host of the Strat podcast. He'll be joining us live later this hour. But first, on your money, the markets, the economy, and the whole works now. Joining us live, Gabriel Wisdom, the American Money Management and author of Wisdom on Value Investing. Gabriel Wisdom, thank you very much for taking the call to kick off the new week here.
8: Well, thank you, Frank. Lots going on this week. You mentioned the CPI, the inflation report coming out Wednesday. We got another inflation report this week as well. And you know, the Fed's preferred inflation gauge, the Personal Consumption Expenditures Index, is stubbornly high. And the one major dissenter in the Fed's policy meeting just recently was the Cleveland Federal Reserve President Beth Hammack. She told Yahoo Finance today she anticipates more than one interest rate hike will be required to rein in what she's calling broadening inflation. And we are seeing it, Frank, in the longer term interest rates of the corporate rates, especially with companies that are borrowing to build out, these new energy data centers. So it's very interesting time.
7: Since we last spoke just a little over a week ago, gold has taken off once again. What's your view on gold back above 4,400 an ounce here?
8: The central banks of the world have been accumulating gold, Frank. I know, you're going to have Mr. Schiff on. He is a noted expert in this area. Treasurer Bessent said very recently that he's happy to report that all the gold that's present and accounting for in Fort Knox is very real. Fort Knox has about 147 million ounces worth some $600 plus billion dollars, according to the U.S. Mint. And he was happy to be able to confirm that our gold reserves are actually there. In fact, gold has performed far better than Bitcoin. Bitcoin's down maybe some 40%. Some of the other cryptocurrencies down substantially. Gold has really held up. Even in the face of rising interest rates, we're seeing it under accumulation. So I think we're going to go higher.
7: All right. Silver also along for the ride, as is usually the case when gold rises. Silver goes along, and we see silver. Let me bring up the latest quote here at 66 and change back above 60, now above 66 dollars an ounce. So we're keeping an eye on that one. Then the other precious metals also seem to be firming recently. What do you make of what's going on in the currency markets as well? It's something we were discussing last week when the U.S. intervened in the currency markets to bolster the Japanese yen. And it looks like the yen is weakening again despite that intervention. What's going on here?
8: Well, I think that may have something to do with the strength in gold and the other metals, aside from the fact that these industrial metals, in particular copper, aluminum, the base metals, are needed for the data center build out that's gathering momentum. The currencies The currency is an interesting and very difficult market to handicap. The U.S. dollar, though, remains very, very strong. Despite all the uncertainty in the world, the dollar, for good reason, is the reserve currency. I understand why we'd want to prop up the yen, keep interest rates more stable, but I'm not sure it's going to work.
7: All right. In the meantime, we'll also be talking about the latest headlines coming out of the Middle East and obviously affecting the price of oil again today, with oil above $82 a barrel and moving higher in London as well. What do you see ahead for oil in all this?
8: Well, the traffic through the Strait of Hormuz is dramatically below normal. The latest report that I heard, and that was earlier today, was that only two ship transits have been sighted, versus roughly 73 transits per day normally. So oil remains the most visible consequence of all of this. But natural gas, LNG, is arguably the most underappreciated consequence of the closing of the Strait of Hormuz. Qatar is one of the world's largest LNG exporters. Virtually all its seaborne liquid natural gas has to pass the Hormuz Straits there. So it's one-fifth of the global natural gas trade, and we're just all paying for this. The biggest danger is no longer simply closure, I think. The big shock is repricing the security costs of transporting this energy.
7: All right, the other story today looks like SpaceX rebounding a bit after hitting a new low last week following that epic IPO. SpaceX today up $5.63 at $138 and change. At least SpaceX is now above its IPO price, which was $135. Remember that day it hit the market at $150 and dipped well below $135 recently, now at $138 and change. What about SpaceX here?
8: Frank, the hype is, it's going 24/7, but SpaceX is delivering, on some of its promises. They want to get a lot of stuff up into space. It's going to be necessary for SpaceX to achieve its big goal of developing the moon as some kind of an outpost with robots and factories and so on. The most recent version of the Starlink satellite is something they're terming V3, Victor 3, and it's expected to deliver some 10 times the amount of broadband capacity and data density compared to the current system. So that's very exciting. And then on top of that, there is a super engineer they call Grok, Grok 5, the latest update to SpaceX large language model that also has people excited.
7: All right. In Tesla today, moving higher up 230 at 330 and change. A lot of speculation about when, not if, even if Tesla's ultimately absorbed into SpaceX. Any more buzz about that?
8: Well, there is. It would make some sense. And Elon Musk has suggested that the new chip that Tesla has developed, I think it's A15 or something like that. He's claiming it'll be 40 times better than its predecessor, the A14. Developing new chips is really key to supporting the company's future lines of businesses that are focused on physical AI, the robots and so forth. So it seems like a marriage made in space.
7: All right. Well, that's we're going to keep looking up in the meantime here. A reason to look up here in Los Angeles. Love the launches coming out of Vandenberg Space Force Base, which are visible certainly in the Los Angeles area. So that is always a treat, and they seem to be accelerating those launches. I understand they're doing some work on one of the other launch pads at the Kennedy Space Center, so that's why we are seeing more launches out here in California. What about crypto here? We're going to be talking more about that later this hour as well. But I know you keep an eye on the cryptos. We speak to the biggest fans of cryptos here as well as the harshest critics. And we will be getting one of the critics' views here coming up later this hour. But Bitcoin back above 64K was dancing above 65 for a time. Ethereum is now below 1900. Doge hanging in there at 7 cents. What are your thoughts on the crypto action here?
8: Well, it's very interesting because despite all the short-term weaknesses, there are some positive developments. You can't argue against them. There's a strategic Bitcoin reserve bill. There's the upcoming U.S. strategic mandates there. There's accumulation that's at a six-year high, I understand. That suggests a very strong foundation for any future rallies. There's some protocol upgrades that I've read about, but Bitcoin is experiencing, and same with the other cryptos, short-term weakness with the exchange traded fund outflows, the adoption by Wall Street creating these products, making it easy to buy a Bitcoin and the other cryptos. It's a two-edged sword, and now investors have been liquidating. That's what we're seeing.
7: All right, if you could put your economist hat on for just a moment. We did get that weaker-than-expected jobs report on Friday. The headline of the Wall Street Journal over the weekend, jobs shrink and new test for economy. Fewer workers keep unemployment low, and we'll be getting the inflation numbers out this week. I think there was one indication, I guess maybe on the betting markets, that there was a zero chance for a recession, according to one of the platforms. What's your assessment of the economy given the current cards on the table?
8: Well, it's pretty positive, Frank. The July jobs report was absolutely consequential. We see now that the labor force participation rate, that's the number of qualified individuals that are willing to go to work, that number slipped down to levels we haven't seen in 50 years, since 1976. Remarkable. That's able-bodied individuals aren't finding any reason to go to work right now. That's the baby boom retirements, of course. There's slower net immigration. That's affected the immigration. What is job growth, rather. But, you know, the fewer available workers out there, it is an issue that it's a conundrum for the Federal Reserve.

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1: 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GE Vernova, one of the spinoffs from GE, makes gas turbines, grid equipment, that sort of thing. So I'm looking at this as a theme over the next few years. Haven't done much buying yet, but I like the general theme.
2: All right, you just reminded me, I know you're a big Warren Buffett fan. Looks like Berkshire Hathaway has hit an all-time high of the Class B shares, I believe. And looks like, not quite for the Class A shares, but Berkshire Hathaway, the most expensive stock on the New York Stock Exchange. It's always fun to quote it, and we don't often do that, but right now, one share of Berkshire Hathaway Class A, $792,000, up about $11,000 today. The all-time high was $806,000. Berkshire Hathaway Class B shares, a little bit more affordable, up nearly $8 to a new high, $529 and change. What are your thoughts about Warren Buffett's Berkshire Hathaway?
1: Well, we know Warren stepped away. He's in his heading toward his late 90s now, and turned the reins over to Greg Abel, who is quite able. He's doing, an exceptional job. They had about $400 billion in cash to deploy. They've made a big move into Taylor Morrison, which is a home builder, mostly 55-plus communities and affordable housing. But I think we'll see more from Berkshire Hathaway. I certainly wouldn't sell it.
2: All right. Well, fantastic. Gabriel Wisdom with American Money Management and author of Wisdom on Value Investing. Gabriel, it's always great to have you with us here. Thank you very much for coming to the line here this afternoon.
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4: Hey, this is the hot spot heading into Leback 5 northbound before the 138. Earlier, Big Rig Fire, it's cleaning up, but only that left lane has been open for travel. And this is loading up the drive for 23 miles, all the way from the lower crossover, getting out of Castaic. A lot of people opting for an alternate, and that would be the 14 northbound to the 138 to reconnect with that 5. And that 14 northbound is pretty slow, leaving the 5 freeway all the way to Soledad Canyon Road.
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8: Motec on Money continues, 790 KABC. Good afternoon. Sox pulling back from record highs today. The S&P 500 down 4.5 at 7,753. The Dow down 61 at 53,976. And the NASDAQ down 85 at 26,605. The yield on the 10-year note now at 4.71%. Price of gold continues to roll up higher today, up $33 to $4,452.70. Silver also getting a pop above $64 an ounce here. We'll be focusing on gold and silver here shortly. The price of oil also in focus as we follow the latest headlines coming out of the Middle East. Oil in New York right now trading just above $82 a barrel. Checking the cryptos now, we see a Bitcoin hovering at around 63,900. Ethereum at 1873. Doge at the moment at 7 cents. Caterpillar stock mentioned earlier down nearly 5 today at $837.58 a share. Berkshire Hathaway Class B shares kissing record highs intraday and closing up nearly $8 at $529.42. Taking a look at NVIDIA, down $6.41 at $217.55. SpaceX higher today up $5.63 at $138.74. Tesla up $2.30 at $330.88. Intel down $4.13 at $97.52. 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
10: A judge is saying no to cameras and recordings in the courtroom for Nick Reiner's upcoming court hearing in L.A. Daniel Martindale with more.
11: The 32-year-old Reiner is accused of killing his parents, iconic filmmaker Rob Reiner and photographer Michelle Reiner. Judge Ruben Garcia has set the media rules for an August 17th court hearing, which will determine if Reiner can access a more than $1.5 million trust fund to help pay for his defense. Garcia is permitting laptops in the courtroom, but only for note-taking.
10: And a months-long public records fight has forced the release of Governor Newsom's official calendars. The California Post reports that between January and April, Newsom's calendar listed 18 non-holiday weekdays with no official business. That's roughly one out of every 4 workdays during that period. The records also show Newsom traveling extensively during the period, including promoting his memoir. Those are the headlines. I'm Sharon Reardon.
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7: Okay, this is the hot spot heading into Leback 5 northbound before the 138. Earlier Big Rig fire, it's cleaning up, but only that left lane has been open for travel. And this is loading up the drive for 23 miles, all the way from the lower crossover, getting out of Cass Stake. A lot of people opting for an alternate, and that would be the 14 northbound to the 138 to reconnect with that 5. And that 14 northbound is pretty slow, leaving the 5 freeway all the way to Soledad Canyon Road.
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8: Tech of Money continues here, 790 KBC, following the latest news coming out of the Middle East. Iran has said it's closing in on a deal with Oman to reopen the Strait of Hormuz. Has not happened yet. The Iranian foreign minister is saying over the weekend there was no possibility of restarting negotiations as long as the U.S. continues, in his words, violating the June memo of understanding. Oil prices moving higher today. President Trump, meanwhile, demanding that Iran compensate Americans killed or seriously wounded in attacks he blamed on Iran, also calling for payments to the families of Iranian protesters killed by the Iranian regime. Following all these developments closely, joining us live now is retired U.S. Marine Corps Lieutenant Colonel Hal Kempfer, former Marine Corps intelligence officer, Middle East expert, and host of the Strat podcast. Colonel, thank you very much for taking the call here this afternoon.
24: Thank you, Frank. Good to be on.
8: Also, this piece of news here, Iran today saying it has no reason to be concerned about a new security pact between Pakistan, Turkey, and Saudi Arabia arguing that it is a sign of a change in the perception of countries in the region toward the United States and not a threat to Iran. Fox News is reporting that. Give us your reaction to the latest news here today.
24: Well, my reaction to what the Iranians are saying is just about anything about everything today. They're saying they're not worried about that. Their proxy, the Houthis, had just named that as something unacceptable. In fact, they said they were going to target Turkey for signing that pact with Saudi Arabia. So, to say there's a little inconsistency in communications would be to put it lightly. The other thing is the Iranians, two things. One is they've had this massive change in military command structure. They've got about six new senior leaders they put in. The most senior one is a real hardliner who does not think there should be any negotiations with the U.S. That does not bode well. The other thing is they came out after it looked like we're getting close to maybe an Omani-Iranian agreement on Strait of Hormuz. They came out with this list of six, which I actually kind of broke it out. I came out with about 14 or 15 different stipulations in there. But they went back to their maximalist demands. And they've demanded, not only reparations, dropping sanctions, everything like that. But they've also demanded things that, for example, the U.S. cannot verbally say something aggressive against Iran. Just things that when you look at it, you go, basically it's just throwing a cold water onto the entire negotiation process. And the oil market has reacted accordingly. The oil prices jumped up a little bit. And I don't think anybody's anticipating that Strait of Hormuz is going to get open real soon.
8: On the air live with retired U.S. Marine Corps Lieutenant Colonel Hal Kempfer, Middle East expert, former U.S. Marine Corps intelligence officer. If Turkey is attacked, does that put NATO, all the NATO countries against Iran?
24: Frank, that's an interesting discussion that has been going around for quite some time, because now you have and the truth is the U.S. is involved with a number of different bilateral, trilateral things around the world. So, but yes, Turkey is a member of NATO, and they're also a member of this Mecca Accord that they signed with Saudi Arabia and Pakistan. So the question would be, if Turkey's attacked, would that be an attack on a NATO country? Technically, yes. Although with that said, earlier in the war, there was some drones that were intercepted that were heading up towards Turkey, and so that could have been interpreted as an attempted attack. As of right now, I don't think that would trigger Article 5. It could trigger Article 4, which is where they all meet and confer and discuss a common threat. Probably not Article 5, but it is a very distinct possibility. Of course, the other question is, if Iran was to do a significant attack against Saudi Arabia, at this point, would Pakistan, nuclear-armed Pakistan, and Turkey, would they step in militarily and attack Iran directly? Now, this is an expansion of a bilateral agreement that Saudi Arabia had with Pakistan previously. Pakistan did not weigh in. Pakistan maintained their status as a intermediary in discussions, decided not to, and the Saudis did not ask them to weigh in. But yes, you've hit the nail on the head, which is there are a series of interlocking agreements. It almost reminds me a little bit about some of the interlocking agreements at the beginning of World War One.
8: On the air live with retired U.S. Marine Corps Lieutenant Colonel Hal Kempfer, thank you for that very astute analysis on this unfolding situation as we continue to follow all the latest headlines here. So where do we stand here with supposed talks behind the scenes, maybe, with Iran? Are we at a critical moment here regarding the Strait of Hormuz? And what's the next shoe to drop?
24: Well, there's a lot of discussions going on behind the scenes. There aren't direct negotiations with the U.S. and Iran. I think the president kind of put that as he says, we're taking on a little more, I don't think he used the term laid back, but it was something
8: low key.
24: Like that, sort of a low key, that was it. And so he said, we're taking a kind of a low key approach, which is we're letting the other parties do the talking for us. The Omanis are talking for us. And of course, we have all the Gulf states talking for us. Pakistan's talking for us. So we're letting that kind of work its way through. But we're also looking at this hardliner faction that's up in Tehran now, this change in leadership up there, and we're going to be assessing where that leaves us. And the big question is this a sign of a greater schism within the regime, because the pro-negotiations, pro-diplomacy side seems to really be getting pushed aside. And we're kind of wondering where that will go, not just in the short run, but also the long run. And of course, the other thing that's happening there, which doesn't get reported that much, the Iranian economy is just falling apart. It's 85% plus inflation. Their currency is pretty much useless. They've just got huge problems, long lines to get basic staples like food. So the question is, when do they hit that breaking point? Keep in mind, it's also summer, so it's really hot and uncomfortable there as well. And so when are they going to hit that breaking point?
8: All right. The Wall Street Journal reported over the weekend, the headline, Iran sees a path to oust U.S. from Gulf. Iranian officials, they say, have publicly made the threat amid negotiations with Oman, the Sultanate on the Strait's southern coast, leading discussions with Tehran. And U.S. officials, the Journal reports, have told mediators they will not accept Iranian restrictions or tolls on Hormuz traffic, one of several conflicts between Washington and Tehran that have delayed completing a peace deal. What do you think of what's been laid out here, like a two-lane highway there through the Strait of Hormuz?
24: Well, going into this weekend, it looked like the inbound traffic would go kind of up north through our Iranian territorial waters, and the outbound traffic would stay south, close within Omani territorial waters. And they create this sort of in and out two lane system, a little bit different than the two lanes that were there, the international lanes. The problem is the Iranians want to control this. They want to have control of the entire strait. They eventually want to put tolls on. We made that very clear. They can't. That's a violation of maritime law, the UN Convention on the Sea, UNCLOS, which the U.S. abides by. There's just a lot of reasons why that can't be done. But the Iranians just don't see it that way. The Iranians have now kind of uncorked the Strait of Hormuz genie, and they see this the magic of being able to impose tolls or some sort of usurious insurance rates on ships and stuff like that. And I think for this current regime that is so extreme in their thinking, the fact that they're violating international law, international norms, maritime law, doesn't really seem to enter into their calculus too much at all.
8: All right. And as far as the outlook for the Iranian leadership, any chance of the Shah's son getting in there anytime soon?
24: Well, I don't see a direct path, but I don't rule out. It is possible. There are reports coming out. They've kind of died down a bit, but there are reports coming out that there are a lot of plans amongst many of the anti-regime folks to actually get out on the streets. This one looked to be much more violent than what we saw in January. They saw what happened in January. So this would be pretty much toe-to-toe type of violent confrontation. I don't rule that out. And if that happens, I think Reza Pahlavi might be someone they look at to come in as an interim leader. That's certainly how he's presented himself. So I don't rule that out. It's possible. But right now, I don't see a direct path.
8: All right. We'll keep an eye on it with you, Colonel. Thank you again very, very much for taking our calls here and look forward to our next conversation. That is retired U.S. Marine Corps Lieutenant Colonel Hal Kempfer, former Marine Corps intelligence officer, Middle East expert, and host of the Strat podcast based here in Southern California. Colonel, thank you again very, very much for joining us live here this afternoon.
24: Thank you, Frank.
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7: Good news in Lubbock. This is the 5 northbound coming up on the 138. That is where they've got the two left lanes open now while they clean up after an earlier big rig fire. Two right remain off limits and delays are still massive. You're backing up out of Castaic from just about the lower crossover. Still tough in Santa Clarita. A lot of people opting for that 14 northbound. And it shows you're on the brakes leaving the 5 all the way to Sand Canyon. If you're using that as your alternate, continue northbound all the way to the 138. Head west on the 138 to reconnect with the 5.
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2: Tango Money continues here, 790 KABC. Good afternoon. Uncertainty about oil prices, inflation, and unusual moves in the currency market, sending gold prices higher lately. Gold continued to rally today. Let's bring in Peter Schiff, the one and only Peter Schiff, economist, author, founder of SchiffGold.com and Echelon Wealth Partners, also host of the Peter Schiff Show podcast. Among his books, which we talked about back in the day, Crash Proof, How to Profit from the Economic Collapse, and the list goes on. Peter, thank you very much for taking the call here this afternoon.
3: Hey, thanks for bringing me on, Frank. Hope you guys are doing well over there.
2: Wonderful to have you with us again. Take it from the top and lay it on thick. If you have to, give us your view of things here at the moment.
3: Well, you mentioned gold, and as we're speaking, gold's up again. It's back above 4,400. Silver is getting close to $66. So I think the correction is over. Remember, gold got above 5,500 before we made the mistake of starting a war with Iran, and we had a pullback, but I think that pullback is over. The war is going to continue, though, unfortunately, but gold's going up. Oil's now going up at the same time. Oil was up about 5% today, and gold went up anyway. So did silver. I think that's the correct correlation, but for months now, they have been moving in opposite directions. And what else is going up are interest rates. Bond yields now on a 30-year treasury are at 5.25, but they're headed much, much higher than that. And that's going to be the Achilles heel for the U.S. economy. We've got so much debt, much higher interest rates are really going to prick this bubble.
2: All right, you noted that 30-year treasury note yield is at the highest since 2007 when we were having conversations about the Great Recession back then.
3: Yeah, and it's going a lot higher this time. That was the peak in 2007, but we're nowhere near the peak now. And the problem is we have so much more debt. We're almost at $40 trillion national debt. That's triple, more than triple what it was in 2007. So we have a much bigger problem than we had then, because interest rates are a bigger problem because we have a lot more debt that needs to be financed.
2: All right, what do you see ahead for gold and silver here, Peter? You track this very, very closely. We're well below the all-time highs. Silver got up to around 120 or so. Maybe give us your forecast on where gold and silver prices go from here.
3: Yeah, well, those were just spike moves, though. Silver tripled in just a few weeks to get up there. What's significant is that we broke above 50 and never got back below 50. So silver had a major breakout above the 1980 highs. So we're in big bull markets. And the reason gold and silver are in bull markets is because inflation is going to run away. The Fed can't do anything about inflation other than talk about it. And that's all Warsh has done since he's gone to the Fed is talk about fighting inflation. But in the meantime, not only has he done nothing to actually fight it, but everything he's done is to create more of it. So the Fed is in this. They can't turn around. So they're going to keep on printing money. They can't raise rates. So gold and silver are telling you that because the bottom is going to fall out of the dollar. And, you know, if you think inflation was bad under Biden, wait till you see how much worse it gets in the last, few years of Trump. It's going to be way worse. That the cost of living is going to go up a lot more. And remember, the big increase in the cost of living started in 2020 on Trump's watch. It was the big deficits during 2020, COVID, the massive money printing, the 0% interest rates. That lit the fire. It just continued to burn under Biden. He certainly didn't put it out. He threw more kindling on it. But now so did Trump. As soon as Trump got back in the White House, the first thing he did was the big, beautiful bill, which was an inflation bill. It was a bill that increased government spending, cut taxes, and increased deficits. That's a recipe for inflation. And so we're going to have to suffer the consequences of that bill, as well as, the others that preceded it. So we're going to see much, much higher prices. That's what gold is telling you. And what you need to do is buy it. You know, get rid of dollars before they lose value. If you happen to have Bitcoin, sell that too. I mean, bottom's going to drop out. You're not going to get any protection in Bitcoin.
2: On your live with Peter Schiff, what's going on in the currency markets, Peter? The yen tanking against the dollar and some unusual interventions in the currency markets last week. And then we saw that spike in the gold prices back above 4,400, as you noted correctly. And now, what's going on there?
3: Yeah, well, not only is the Fed doing quantitative easing to bail out the U.S. government, now they're bailing out the Japanese government, too. But they're not doing it just out of, you know, selfishness or the goodness of their heart. What they're doing is they're trying to prevent Japan from selling treasuries, because that's what Japan would do if we weren't buying them. So we're basically stepping up into the market, printing new money, creating inflation to buy the treasuries that Japan has, because we don't want them selling them into the market, you know, when treasury prices were already falling. So, you know, all of this is falling apart. These debt chickens are coming home to roost, not only in the U.S., but in Japan and around the world. And, you know, all these governments have been living beyond their means, borrowing a lot of money, creating inflation to hand out goodies to voters. But the bills are coming due.
2: All right. What do you make of that jobs report we got on Friday showing jobs shrinking and the inflation numbers that will be coming out this week? What do you expect?
3: Yeah, you know, I've been talking about the weakness in the labor market. All the numbers that the government has been coming out with have been bogus. I've been saying that in real time. They go back and they downwardly revise the numbers for months after they come out with them. So, you know, all the good reports turn out to be bad reports. We're losing jobs. And more importantly, we're losing full-time jobs. And we're losing good jobs. And we're losing workers. I mean, the labor force now is the smallest it's been if you throw out COVID, because you can't really count COVID because, you know, we all stopped working. But other than 2020, the labor force participation rate is the lowest in 50 years. So the jobs market is evaporating here. People are losing their jobs. They can't find good jobs to replace them. Meanwhile, the cost of living continues to rise. The only thing strong in the economy is inflation.
2: On the live with Peter Schiff, of course, became famous on the eve of the financial crisis. He saw a lot of things that a lot of people didn't, who were, you know, the think tanks and all missed it. But Peter Schiff was on top of it on the mortgage meltdown and so forth. Do you see any other canaries in the coal mine these days, Peter?
3: Oh, yeah, there's so many of them at this point. I mean, I think the situation is a lot worse now than it was in 2008. You know, everything we did in the aftermath of that crisis is what made this crisis inevitable and why this crisis is going to be so much worse. That's why, you know, I wrote my book, The Real Crash, America's Coming Bankruptcy, after I wrote Crash Proof, How to Profit from the Coming Economic Collapse, because a lot of people believed that the 2008 financial crisis was the collapse that my 2007 book was warning about. It really wasn't. It predicted that crash, but only as a precursor to the bigger crash. That's the one that hasn't happened yet. We've been successful in kicking the can down the road for a lot more years than I thought we could. But because we succeeded in doing that, we succeeded in making all the problems that much worse, which means the ensuing crisis, which this time it's not just going to be a financial crisis. It's going to be something much, much worse. It's going to be a sovereign debt and U.S. dollar crisis. And the big problem there is there's no bailouts. The U.S. government, the Federal Reserve, were able to bail everybody out in 2008. They won't be able to bail anybody out this time because the government's going to need a bailout. But, of course, there's nobody big enough to bail out our government. So that's the end game. So people just have to take their own financial situation into their own hands because we can't stop this train wreck from happening, but we can take precautions so that we don't die in it. And so you have to, you know, own gold and silver. You need to be into foreign stocks. You need to do the things that I've been recommending that people do for years and years now. And, you know, start, you know, paying attention to what I'm saying. I mean, follow what I'm putting on X. I've got getting close to 1.7 million followers now. I mean, I'm getting a lot more traction recently, and
2: Peter,
3: that's good.
2: Thank you very much. Wish we had more time, but we will definitely keep an open line to you and enjoy the stock market still near record highs in the meantime, Peter, and we'll continue to follow all this closely with you. That is Peter Schiff live here, 790 KBC.
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5: A California city had to declare a state of emergency following a massive cyber attack.
6: The Sassoon City Council, just north of San Francisco, declared a state of emergency after they say hackers forced their city to shut down its vital information network, including fire and police departments, as well as the 911 system. Officials say the cyber attack forced them to shut things down so it wouldn't spread. While it's unclear who's behind the attack, the feds have warned that Iranian-backed cyber attackers have been targeting internet-connected industrial systems to, quote, cause disruptive effects. I'm Jason Campadonia.
5: California's data deletion program, Drop, is now live. 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These companies can gather details like your name, address, phone number, online activity, and even your location or health information. Data brokers must use Drop and delete any matching data within 45 days or face fines. More than 425,000 Californians have already signed up since the program went live on August 1st. The statewide average gas price is down by a penny. Mark Mayfield with more.
7: AAA says the average cost for a gallon of self-serve regular is $5.59. In Los Angeles County, gas is going for $5.66. It's 6 cents less in Orange County. Gas is $5.57 in Ventura County, $5.55 in Riverside County, and $5.57 in San Bernardino County.
5: And late night commuters on the Bay Bridge in Northern California are going to have to pack their patience for the drive in the coming weeks. As of this morning, eastbound traffic on the Bay Bridge is being lowered to a single lane. Most nights as construction and painting work on the bridge continues. Four lanes will be closed on the eastbound side of the bridge Sundays through Thursdays from 10 at night to 7 in the morning.